0: diesel prices mean more expensive transportation for a long list of everyday goods. That's because diesel is used for many freight and delivery networks. And some businesses have already passed along steeper costs to consumers in the form of added fees. This is SRN News. A warning about a new Disney show for kids.
1: The group 1 Million Moms says parents need to be aware of Coven Academy, a new program streaming on Disney Plus that follows the exploits of a group of young women learning to be witches. The OMM report says, quote, Coven Academy uses New Orleans as its backdrop, where teen witches and warlocks are caught up in what Disney describes as supernatural wars, forbidden love interests, and influential dangerous desires. Michael Harrington reporting.
0: Former NBA player Enes Kanter Freedom has sued the WNBA's Chicago Sky after being ejected from a game and banned from future games at the team's arena. Freedom says he was removed after Chicago Sky guard Natasha Cloud confronted him over a T-shirt reading "Women, woman, noun, adult, human, female." This is SRN News. New facts are being found about the closest planet to the sun.
2: A new study shows that Mercury may be shrinking faster than expected. Scientists from the German Aerospace Center reported Thursday that Mercury's shrinkage may be 30% greater than previously believed. They say that represents a loss in diameter of as much as 14 miles, significant for a planet that is barely 3,000 miles across. Mercury has been shrinking ever since its formation because of internal cooling, which is tightening the surface like a girdle to fit its new slimmer cell. Keith Peters reporting.
0: Hawaii is expanding disaster support services for residents affected by hurricanes Lowell and Lala. The statewide disaster case management program will deploy more than 80 case managers to help survivors assess their needs and develop recovery plans. More details at srnnews.com.
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Taking a look at our forecast, we see right now in Greenville, there's some heavy rain in the area, 74 degrees, going to go down to 70 degrees. It might be raining in your area. On the way to the station tonight, I practically had to get out and swim. I went through so much rain, such heavy rain, and then it would go away. At the one part where the highway was dry, I turned around and got deluged again. It's that time of year, I suppose. We thank the Lord for what He sends us, the good rain and the good sunshine as well. Tomorrow we have a high temperature of 90 degrees, and it starts off with some patchy fog and then becomes sunny. Sunday night clear, 69 degrees. Monday, beautiful day, set 93 degrees and sunny. And Monday night, 69 degrees, partly cloudy. Coming up, that beautiful music is the Seminole String Band's going to sing farther on. His Will's coming around with Hide in the Rock, Sadler Family, Sail On Over, and the Sparks Family, The Lighthouse. Gospel Plowboy's going to sing for us, Lord, I Want to Go to Heaven, and the Inman Family will sing In the Courtroom. Coming up at 9 o'clock, we have WTBI's Old Time Preaching Hour, at least the Saturday evening Old Time Preaching Hour, and I know you'll enjoy at that time, and I'll get the name of the sermon in just in a few moments. Thanks so much. Have a wonderful evening.

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1: With SRN News, I'm Mary Rose. The 9/11 Victims Compensation Fund reports an enormous number of people have passed away from toxins at Ground Zero, and thousands of others are sick. Correspondent Laura Winters reports.
2: The 25-year mark has now passed, but the pain and suffering continues as so many first responders, news reporters and cameramen, and Manhattan residents have respiratory illnesses and cancer relating to 9/11 toxins that they inhaled and were exposed to. The numbers are staggering. The 9/11 Victims Compensation Fund says close to 9,000 people have died and close to 60,000 have been diagnosed with cancer. Laura Winters reporting.
1: President Trump's childhood home has been sold for almost $2 million.
3: Trump's family hasn't owned the Tudor-style Queens estate in decades. His father, developer Fred Trump, built it in 1940, and Donald Trump lived there until he was 4 years old when the family moved to another home in the Jamaica Estates section of the borough. In 2025, after sitting vacant for years, Tommy Lynn bought the five-bedroom, three-bath home for $835,000, spending another $500,000 on renovations before this most recent sale, according to online real estate websites and news reports. Julie Walker, New York.
1: President Trump is in Ireland, where he met with leaders ahead of a major golf tournament happening this weekend. During a meeting with the Irish Prime Minister in Dublin today, he said he would love to see a united Ireland. The president added that he thinks it's going to happen eventually. His remarks come 2 weeks after new British Prime Minister Andy Burman said in a referendum that it's off the table. This is SRN News.
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thy name. Yes, thy kingdom come, and your precious will be done on earth as it is in heaven. Precious Father, give us this day our daily bread, and forgive us, Lord, of all of our trespasses. Yes, Jesus, forgive those who would trespass against us. 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
1: The message you're about to hear was preached by the late Brother Mays Jackson. The title of this message is When the Roses Bloom Again in Your Garden. And the text that the late Brother Mays Jackson chose for this message, the book of Isaiah 35, verses 1 through 10. After some singing from the late evangelist, Brother Billy Kelly, you will hear the voice of the late Brother Mays Jackson bringing the message, When the Roses Bloom Again in Your Garden.

preachers, and I'm going to help you preachers if you'll let me. I'll help some of you critical Christians. For five chapters, chapter 1, 2, 3, 4, and 5, Isaiah said, woe you. Everywhere he looked, woe you. Everybody was wrong but him. For five chapters in the book of Isaiah, he said, woe you red bellies, woe you hypocrites. But in chapter 6, he saw the Lord. And for the rest of 60 chapters, he never said, woe to anybody but himself. Oh, he said, woe is me. Oh, listen, after he saw God, he quit that woeing. You see, you find a preacher's always critical of everything, everybody. He hadn't seen the Lord in a long time. Amen? Now, I'll help you if you'll let me. I tell you, you find me a Christian, and he's always come, I don't like the choir. I don't like Brother Jerry singing. I don't like the lady plays the piano. Brother, let me tell you something. If they ever get a good vision of God, they'll quit that mess. See, they're coming in looking for something wrong. And you can always find something wrong. You say, you can always find something wrong. But Isaiah, after chapter 6, never said woe to anything or anybody but himself. And he said, I saw the Lord high and lifted up. I want you to see the Lord high and lifted up. So if you have your Bible, chapter 35, the book of Isaiah, would you stand with me, please? I want to read the 10 verses in this great chapter. Now listen to what verse 1 says, because we'll have to come back to that. The wilderness and the solitary place shall be glad for them, and the desert shall rejoice and blossom like the rose. It shall blossom abundantly and rejoice even with joy and singing. The glory of Lebanon shall be given unto it, the excellency of Carmel and Sharon, and they shall see the glory of the Lord and the excellency of our God. Well, one day Coleman's going to see the glory of the Lord. I got news for you. Bless God, I'm going to see it before then. Every once in a while, God gives me a little taste and a little peep in and see. Listen, I'd die if I didn't get a once in a while to look into glory. Bless God, we don't have to go around. We're born in glory. Now, look at what the Scripture said. He said, strengthen ye weak hands and confirm feeble knees. Say to them that have a fearful heart, be strong, fear not, because your God will come with vengeance, even your God with recompense, and he will come and save you. Now look this way, I'm going to tell you something. God's going to save Israel. And if you get saved, God's going to have to do the saving. I'm glad God saved me before the Baptist got a hold of me. Say amen. I've seen such a mess as Baptist made out of people. I'm glad God got a hold of me before the Baptist did. Amen. Boy, it's pitiful today. God has to do the saving. And he said, I will come and save you. Well, that's a blessing to know God will save. Look what the Scripture says, verse 5. Then the eyes of the blind shall be opened. I got a suit of clothes that it won't fit me. A blind man gave me 2 weeks ago at Garland Odom's church over in Atlanta. I was preaching. And he said, preacher, I've got a suit I just wore one time. I want to give it to you. And I said, you've never seen it. It's beautiful. Its texture is just beautiful. And he looked at me out of those blinded eyes. And he said, but one day I'll see. Glory to God, I like to turn three flips right there. When he said, one day I'll see. The Bible said, the blind shall see, eyes shall be open, and the ears of the deaf shall be unstopped. And then shall the lame man leap for the heart, and the tongue of the dumb sing. For in the wilderness shall waters break out, and streams in the desert. And the parched ground shall become a pool, and the thirsty land springs of water. In the habitation of dragons which lay shall be grass and with reeds and rushes. And a highway shall be there, and a way, and it shall be called the way of holiness. Not a whole mess, but holiness. Amen. Amen. There's a difference between true holiness and some of this mess you see going around today. Amen. Amen. Amen. And he said, the unclean shall not pass away, but it shall be for those, the wayfaring men, though fools shall not err therein. No lion shall be there, nor any ravenous beast shall go thereon, and it shall not be found there. But the redeemed, thou like that, shall walk there. I'm glad there will not be a hypocrite on that road. Say amen. Bless God, won't you be glad you're walking that highway and you can't see a hypocrite in 40 miles? Won't that be good? Won't be none. That's great. And listen to what the Bible said. He said, and the ransom of the Lord shall return and come to Zion, the songs of everlasting joy upon their heads. And they shall obtain joy and gladness, and sorrow and sighing
shall flee away. Now, look at me. I'm going to give you something. There's a lot of sorrow tonight. There are a lot of you that, listen, you're going to wet your pillow with a Niagara scalding tears. A lot of you are going to get messages. I tell you, I miss Carlos tonight. I miss him. I'm trying to pray. I said, God, touch his daddy. It can be your will. And oh, there's sorrow and sign on every hand. But I'm glad there's coming a day, Brother Quisenberry. Hallelujah. When sorrow and sighing shall take wings and fly away. And brother, you talk about a time. It's going to be one. Look at verse 1 one more time. I'm going to read it. And then we're going to be seated. And I'll bring you the message. The Bible said, the wilderness and the solitary place shall be glad for them, and the desert shall rejoice. We stop right there. You ever been in the desert? I've been in the desert in the Holy Land. I've been in the deserts. Oh, listen to me. In Africa, there's not a song there. There's no rejoicing there. You go to the desert, there's no shouting in that place. You go to the desert, but there's no joy over there. But he said, then that day, the desert shall rejoice. And then he goes on and said, and blossom as the rose. Oh, what a blessing. He said, there's coming a day when the desert shall look like a rose garden. Squire Parsons told me, he said, after you preach that, I wrote the broken rose. The broken rose. He said, I don't know how I got it out of that message, but he said, God spoke to me when you was preaching. When the roses bloom again in your garden. And in a moment, I'm going to bring you that message. But I want you to be seated all over the house. And I want you to bow for just a word of prayer. Father, we thank you tonight for every blessing. I want to thank you first tonight for thy presence in this service. Lord, it'd be nothing. Oh, God, as we gather here in the singing or the praying or the preaching, if the Holy Spirit was not here. So we come to thank you and bless you. We come tonight because we know the roses can bloom again in our garden. Thank God. We can smell the sweetness of that rose. I'm glad he is the rose of Sharon, the bright and the morning star. And what a blessing it is to know this tonight. So I pray that you speak to our hearts. And may everyone in this house be able to leave here and say, praise God. I've been where the roses bloomed again in the service. And we'll praise you because we ask it in Jesus' name. Amen and amen. Beloved, I want you to look this way. I'm going to speak to you on when the roses bloom again in your garden. Wouldn't it be wonderful if we could always have springtime? If we could always smell the dew of the morning? If we could always be out there in the garden of God? Now, that's exactly where Isaiah was. He was in the promised land. He was in the land of milk and honey. But he got up and he looked out. Now, before I tell you what he saw, let me say this to you. The roses can fade in your life. Your life can become dry, and your life can become a desert, and your life, my friend, can become a dread. But oh, Isaiah saw it. I meet so many preachers today, and their lives are like deserts and solitary places. Oh, there's no rejoicing. There's no praising. There's nothing that's refreshing about them. They have become a desert or a wilderness. But Isaiah looked across at the promised land. He said, listen, one day that old dry desert will blossom like the rose again. He looked down the telescope of time and he saw the day when that lame man would be lame no more. He looked down and he saw that day when the blind man would be able to see. He looked down and he saw that day, mister, when all would be well and a highway of holiness would be there, and the roses would bloom again in the garden of Israel. Brother, that's a blessing. Did you know that? I was a preaching one night over in Asheville, North Carolina, the great Jubilee, on when the roses bloom again in your garden. Man came up to me two nights later, and he said, I haven't been able to sleep. I said, why? He said, that sermon, when the roses bloom again. I said, why? Well, did he keep you from sleeping? He said, all I've been able to smell. I smelled roses for 2 days and two nights. And thank God that the roses are blooming again in my garden. But beloved, it's a truth. The roses can fade in your life. The roses can fade in your heart. The roses can fade in your home. The roses can fade in your church. But if you have your pen
tenths, or I'll give you at least three, who had the roses to fade in their gardens. First of all, Abraham, saw the roses fade in his garden. I like old Abraham. The Bible said he was a friend of God. Boy, I'll tell you, I'm so glad that God's got some friends. I want to be a friend of Jesus. I want to be a friend of God Almighty. And the Bible tells me about Abraham that he staggered not at the promises of God. The Bible tells me that Abraham was the father of the faithful. The Bible tells me that God had to strip him and take everything from him but a tenth and an altar. Did you know that's all God left Abraham with? A tenth and an altar. That tenth was to remind him that he was a pilgrim and a stranger, and he's a sick in a city over yonder. That altar was to remind him that he had an appointment with God, and if he didn't meet God at that altar. I want to tell you, a little girl got up the other night and sang, "Meet me at the altar." I believe old Abraham got up every morning and said to his wife, Sarah, said, "I'm going out and keep my appointment. I've got me an altar." Mister, if a Christian doesn't have an altar, that Christian is in trouble. Abraham. But Abraham, and I have to go hurriedly, had to learn what three things were like. First of all, he had to learn, my friend, as he looked down time, what land, the land that God had given him. You see, he got his eyes on the blessing instead of the blesser. I want you to know the land can satisfy. God can bless you with everything on the sun, but bless your heart, it won't satisfy you. I used to think when I was a little boy, if I could ever get a Cadillac, if I could ever get this and that and the other, that'd satisfy me. I'd rather ride on a mule, bless God, that has an old hide skin, flop ears, drink branch water, eat cornbread, sing Amazing Grace, than to have the biggest car in this country and be happy in the Lord Jesus Christ. Now listen to me. Abraham had to learn the land couldn't satisfy him. And you know what God did with that land? God did two things with that land to prove to him that that land couldn't satisfy his heart. First, he had to send enemies in there. And enemies got in on the land. And he couldn't enjoy it, like he should. Secondly, God sent a famine down there. And brother, that land became a desert. Listen to me. He had to learn what the land was like. Secondly, he had to learn what Lot was like. He had old Lot and his family. His karma's the devil. And always looking towards Sodom and wanting the things of this world. Did you know the devil will put somebody in your family just as carnal as the devil? When you begin to talk about Jesus and shout for victory, they'll say, "Now, you know, he's going a little too far." Why, bless God, most of you'd have to get a ladder to touch bottom. Say amen. Bless God, you're not too far. And he had to learn what Lot was like, had to learn what the land was like. Number three, and this is precious, he had to learn what the Lord was like. Oh, when you learn to what the Lord's like, I want to tell you, talk about shouting ground. Mister, when you learn what the Lord's like, he's tender, he's loving, he's kind, he's merciful. Oh, when you learn what God's like, I tell you, we need to learn what the Lord is like. You say, "Preacher, how did Abraham learn what the Lord was like?" Abraham looked down, and then he looked up, and God said, "Abraham, you love me?" Oh, what if God asked you tonight if you love him? And he said, "Why, God, you know I love you." He said, "Take thy son, thine only son, thy son whom thou lovest." Oh, isn't that just a picture of Jesus in Calvary? And God the Father giving his son? And he said, "Take him yonder and offer him up as a sacrifice, and I'll show you what I'm like." Praise God, I like that. I see Abraham coming that night, and he said to Sarah, "Sarah, we're going to have prayer. And in the morning, me and little Isaac's going to get up early. And we got to go because I'm going to find out what the Lord's like." And boy, I can see him go to bed. And the next morning, they're up. And I see Abraham say to Isaac, "Go kiss Mama bye." And he kisses her bye. And they get on the camels and they go 3 days. That's a type of the death and the burial and the resurrection of Jesus. Thank God. I'm glad they went 3 days. And it's a type of his death, burial, and resurrection. And when they got to the place, the place called Moriah, a place called Calvary, really. When they got there,
God said, Abraham, leave that other crowd. Take thy son and go yonder and worship. And he took three things with him. He put some wood on that little boy. That's a type of the cross. He took the knife in one hand and the fire in the other hand. And he said, son, we're going yonder to worship. Oh, did you know that's the first place in the Bible the word worship's mentioned? In fact, in the Genesis 22, it's the first place love is mentioned. He said, take thy son whom thou lovest. Oh, he loved his son. And I want you to know, they started up that hill and got very far, and that little boy looked up and he said, Papa, he said, you got the fire and I got the wood on my back, but where is the lamb for the burnt offering? Here's one of the greatest prophetic statements in the Word of God. I'm glad that Abraham looked down and he said, son, God will provide himself the lamb. I want you to know, thank God, when old John the Baptist came out of the wilderness, he held up his hand and he said, there is that lamb that God promised that day to Abraham. And brother, what a blessing that was. But they got up there to build an altar, and they got the water hot, and they got the fire, and he put the sword down, and the knife, and got it red hot, tied little Isaac's hands, and he said, son, the roses have faded in my garden. I prayed for you 25 years, and now I can't see any sunshine. I don't hear any singing, son. I'm going to have to offer you up. And he ties that little boy's hand and lays him on the altar. Here's what I believe. I don't know whether it's so or not, but I believe old Abraham was so tender. He reached over and kissed him on one cheek and said, that's for me. Said, I'll meet you there. Praise God. I believe he kissed that other little cheek and said, that's for your mother. But he said, son, we'll go back together on that hill. I want you to know, he believed if he killed that little boy, that God was going to raise him up. And I want to tell you something, just as sure as you're in this house, and my name's Brother Mays, if I didn't believe in a resurrection, I'd quit preaching, brother. You say that you believe, let's serve. Bless God, the tomb is empty now. And because he lives, we shall live. And you don't have to worry about it, brother. It's a miracle. Everyone is coming out of their graves. I'm glad I got a ticket for the first. Oh, the first resurrection. Now watch this. I want to show you something. Abraham said, son, it's all right. And I believe the father called the angels over and said, boys, come over here. See that old man down there? That's me. See that boy? That's my son that's going to Calvary. And said, he's learning about me right now. Those angels bend over heaven and look down at that little boy on that altar. Abraham reaches over and takes that knife out of

Abraham saw that crown of thorns, or saw those thorns that had that little ram caught. He said it was a crown of thorns. I don't know, but I want to tell you something. He's caught in a thicket of thorns. Oh, you hear me? I'm glad that Abraham went over and took that little ram out and came back and split its throat and put him on that altar. And then he said, let's go down yonder and tell those men that we're still together. And I believe they got halfway down the hill. Now, this is not in the Bible, but I believe Isaac said, excuse me, Papa, I got to go back up yonder. I believe he went back up and said, thank you, Lamb. I'm going home because you died. Said, I'm going home because all is well. Are you listening to me tonight? I'm glad I've been to Calvary because he died. I'm going home. I've been to the empty tomb. And the roses have bloomed again in my garden. Secondly, there's a man named Jacob, and the roses faded in his life. Now, I like Jacob. You know why? He's like me and you. He's up today and down tomorrow. Oh, you'd pull a string. He's like one of these, you know, jumping jacks. He'd jump out and then go back. And he's like a lot of Baptists. My little grandson, you know, he's little. He came up to me and he had a yo-yo. And he said, what's this? Zoop, zoop, and zoop. And he said, Daddy, you know what that is? I said, sure, that's a Baptist. He said, that ain't no Baptist. I said, look at it. It's down and up and down. I said, that's the best illustration I've ever seen of a Baptist. Bless God, some of you come in down on Sunday morning. Listen, the angels start singing. They couldn't bless you. If Gabriel, bless God, to blow his trumpet, he couldn't bless you. And I want to tell you, if John the Baptist had risen from the dead and was preaching, he couldn't bless you. Because you're like Jacob, more down than you are up. And brother, that's not pleasing to God. Now quickly, let me say something about Jacob. Jacob had two encounters with God. He had an encounter with God when he's a fugitive. He's running from God. But he met him that night at Bethel. Whoa, bless God, I like that. And a ladder came down. You know who that ladder was? That was Jesus. Always, bless God, Jacob's ladder was Jesus. And he saw angels ascending and descending. And when he was awakened the next morning, you know what God said to him? He said, hey, look up here. And old Jacob said, this is a dreadful place. This is the house of God. Then I like this. He said, I believe I'm standing at the gate of heaven. Hallelujah. How'd you like standing there? Brother, I want to tell you, after that all night, gathering with the Lord, the blessings were there. Well, let me give you three things that we want to see about Jacob real quick. Number one, we see he was saved. Oh, God made a new man out of it. Now you say, preacher, I know folks that claim to be, if they're not new, they're not saved. This book says, if any man be in Christ, if any man saved, old things pass away, and A-double-L, all things become new. Oh, how we need to see, he was saved. And then we see him shifted. God had to sift him. Oh, God had to sift you. That's hard when it's going on. But you'll feel so much better when the knot's getting off. I'll say, man. Bless God, you'll feel so much better after you're sifted. But I want you to see something else. Jacob was slowly changed. You know, these old saints just walked these country miles out here. These old saints that have lived for Jesus for 50 and 60 years through many dangers. Praise God. And toils they've already come. And God has slowly conformed them into the image of his dear son. My daddy was dying and he looked up and he said, son, why? Why didn't God let me die after I got saved? Why all the suffering? That old lady in intensive care said, I'm sorry, preacher. You'll have to go out for 5 minutes. I said, Daddy, I'll tell you the answer when I come back. I went back in intensive care in 5 minutes, and he looked up in the tears, and he said, you got the answer? I said, yeah. Oh, he said, I'm glad. He said, why? I said, the Lord, it's just conforming you and conforming you. I said, brother, I said, Dad, I'm glad you're looking more like Jesus. Oh. And he looked up at me and he raised that hand and he said, it's worth it all just to be like him. Are you listening to me tonight? As sure as there's a God in heaven, Jacob was slowly changed. And I could tell you many things about how he was changed. Let me give you two things. We'll have to leave.
his flock.

0: flowers faded, Jacob's life became a desert. You know when? 10 brothers came in with an old bloody coat and said, "Papa, he's dead. Papa, a beast slayed your son. See this blood? Papa, it's too bad, isn't it? Papa, you'll never see Joseph. He's dead. His rose is faded in his garden." Many years later, a caravan pulled up in front of Jacob's house. He was an old crippled man now. He walked out and said, "As my boy is coming back with corn from Egypt. But I wonder what news they like." And they're clapping their hands. And they ran in, and Reuben said to Simeon, "Let me tell him." And Simeon said, "Tell him, Reuben." Reuben said, "He lives in Egypt. That old bloody coat, I don't believe that. All these years, every time I looked at that cold coat, he said, he's dead. He's dead. He's dead." And I can see him as he said, "And you come, this old man got a bad heart, crippled. God knocked my thigh out of joint in Peniel. I crossed the river of death, really. And you tell me that my son Joseph liveth." And they said, "Papa, he knew you'd have a hard time believing it. He sent a wagon out yonder, a wagon train. Got almonds. Oh," said, "got some of the biggest fruit in the land of Egypt." Said, "Papa, all you got to do is to go and look out the window. I see that old man. He said, the rose has been a desert in my heart so long. I see him drag that old leg over to that window. And when he sees that gray camel train, he begins to clap those little feeble hands. And he said, he lives. My son lives in Egypt. My son liveth." And he said, "The roses have bloomed again in my garden. I want to tell you something. I've been to the tomb. I laid down the first time I went to that tomb." By the way, if you ever go over there, you know, you have to bend over. And I got in that tomb. And I said to Solomon Matter, I said, "Where's the key?" And he told me, and I got the key, and I cut that door open. And I went in and took off my shoes. And I laid my feet where his feet had been. I put my head where his head had been. I said, "Lord, I'm going to be sacrilegious. But let me feel just a little bit of the same power that raised you from the dead." Something hit me right in the top of the head and went plumb out my toes. I jumped up and ran out. The crowd had come down to have a sunrise service. And they saw me run out of that tomb. They thought the second resurrection had already taken place. I want to tell you, and I said, the tomb is empty. I've seen the wagons. Listen to me. The roses bloomed again in Jacob's garden. Let me give you one more. If I have time, I'll give you three more, but I'll just give you one. Listen to me. The roses bloomed again in Job's garden. Oh, I love old Job. I'll tell you, you need to study Job. I got a sermon where I preach the whole 42 chapters in one service. I give a whole panorama of the book of Job. And oh, Job's such a blessing. I want to tell you something. Job! A just man, a righteous man that walked perfect before the Lord. I want to tell you, he hated the devil. We need some Jobs around today, brothers. You know that? They'll hate the devil and everything he had. But the rose is fading in his garden. Now, the Bible said he's the richest man in the East. I mean, some people come and think, "Bless God, a preacher ought to wear patched breeches." Did you know that? And it might do us good to wear some patched breeches. It wouldn't hurt us, bless God. But God's been good to us. And God's let us have nice things. And I praise the Lord for that. But listen, Job was rich. He's the richest man in the East. And he had camels. And he had all these blessings. But four things caused the roses to fade in his garden. Write them down. First of all, he was crippled by bankruptcy. One day he had it all. The next thing, next day he said, "The Lord giveth and the Lord taketh away. Blessed be the name of the Lord." I want to tell you, one day he had 7,000 camels. The next day he didn't have any camels. One day he had sheep. And the next day he didn't have sheep. It takes old time religion, brother, when you lose everything in one day, to get on your knees and look up and say, "Blessed be the name of the Lord." Oh, anybody can shout so long as all the sheep are there. Anybody can shout so long as all the camel are there. But I want to tell you something. He was crippled by bankruptcy. I remember when the banks were closed up home. And this one preacher, you never heard me come tell old pitiful tales and tell you I'm on starvation. Why, if you'd have seen that chicken I ate over tonight, I start preaching, I'll fly away. I'm telling you, praise God, say amen. Why, you never put, listen, Kentucky Fried has never seen anything like that. And boy, it was as good as you've ever tasted. It was delicious. But I remember when the bank's closed, and Daddy said, son, let's go down to the bank. And we didn't know it closed, and we got down there, standing in line. Daddy said, you'll get 20% on the dollar. I had $42 in there. I knew exactly. 1932, I had $42. I said, Daddy, I don't want no 20%. I want my $42. My daddy saw the man come out from the bank, the president. He said, the bank's closed, we're bursting. I said, Daddy, I want my money. He started to cry. Tears came to his eyes. He said, son, we got to go home. We got to the house, and my mother, whose name was Lillian, was lying on the couch. And she'd been praying. And Daddy walked in. She knew something was wrong. And she jumped up and said, Mays, what's wrong? My daddy said, we've lost everything, honey. My little old mother clapped her hands and said, no, we haven't. As long as we've got God and one another, we haven't lost everything. Oh, I want to tell you, as long as you've got God and brother, you've got one another, you haven't lost everything. He was crippled with bankruptcy. Secondly, he was crushed by bereavement. Some of you have lost one child or two children, or maybe three at one time, and that's bad, brother. Any time you have to follow a child to the graveyard. But when you lose 10 in one day, oh, you talk about crushed, brother. You talk about the roses fading in his garden. He lost 10 in one day. Listen to me. I want you to know he was crushed. Brother Billy Kelly, who's going to be with us next year, I went down after his little boy died. I never will forget it. Me and Ralph Sexton went in, and old Billy walked over to us, and his eyes had protruded out, and they were real red, and he'd cried. He said, see that little baby boy there? I said, yes, Billy. He said, last week I wouldn't have thought he'd be in that casket. Said, I got him a little swing, and Mays, he'd sit in that little swing, and said, Doc, that's his wife, and say, Daddy's coming home after the revival tonight. And said, he'd be out there sitting in that swing looking for Daddy. But said, he won't be in that swing anymore. And those old eyes had protruded, and as red as chicken blood, and he was crying. And he said, I was coming out of Jacksonville, Florida the other day, and you said, here's Billy Kelly, and he's going to sing, I don't know about tomorrow, but I know who holds tomorrow. Yeah. And he said, step back, Ralph, you and Mays. Ralph, you're the casket of my boy. I want to sing it. That's the best he ever sang. I don't know about tomorrow, but I know who holds tomorrow. Yeah. I want to tell you, Job was crushed with bereavement. He's crippled by bankruptcy. Number three, he was covered with boils. Now, I had one time. That's bad enough. If that one's anything to sign what others are, you can have every one of them. I don't want another. I got off the airplane in Knoxville. And Brother Bob said, what's that? I had a big boil right here. Bob said, please, you're walking crooked. I said, yeah, but my sermons are straight, bud. Say amen. Boy, I've been over. I'm telling you, it was killing me. And he said, I'll take you to the doctor. I said, no. I'll freak. And boy, we had the best time. And every time I'd jerk a little, that boy would kill me, and I'd start crying. And everybody in the congregation joined in. They thought, boy, the Holy Ghost show his blessing. Old Mace says, cry. And boy, they cried. And you know what Bob did? He took me to see an osteopath. And I thought that was a long-winded, you know, long-billed bird. I didn't know what an osteopath was. That guy got me in there and said, sit down. Then he said, lie down. Put your feet together. He said, Brother Jackson, you're out of line. I said, I could save this $10. Bless God, I knew I was out of line before I came in here. And that doctor said, I'll fix you up. And he got my leg, and he popped it, and he popped my arm. And I said, hey, Doc, the boil's on the back of my neck. Bless God, it's not on my leg. And he's a popping around there. And I got up and went out. Now, he didn't do my boil any good at all. I got off after the rally service Sunday. Bob took me to the airport, and I got up. I said, I'll see you next year. He said, boy, we had the best revival we ever had since you've been coming to Knoxville, Tennessee. He said, my people have cried more. He said, I want to tell you, if the first night's dry next year and the second night's dry, I'm praying for a boy. Thank God. He said, but I want to tell you, I had one. Job had him covered all from the crown of his head to the tip of his toes. Listen, he had that fatal. Boils had no cure. And Job, listen, he was covered with boils. And then here's the worst thing about him that made his roses fade. He had his wife cursed him. Oh, his wife cursed him. She said, Job, I thought you had some integrity. Have you lost it? Why don't you curse God and die? And old Job said, you talk like a foolish woman. I tell you. Said, you're talking crazy, honey. I'm just telling you, you're foolish. Said, just because the clouds are hanging low and the sun's not coming through today. Said, it's still shining on the other side of that cloud. And said, honey, I want you to know I'm not going to curse him and die. I want you to know this woman was foolish in saying Job curse God and die. A lot of your people will tell you, and his rose is fading all alone. But if you'll turn to the 42nd chapter and verse 10, the rose is bloomed again in the garden. You say, how, preacher, mate? I want to tell you how. One day he called his wife and said, honey, you didn't believe God, did you? She said, count them. I got twice as many sheep, twice as many camels. Ain't that good? He said, honey, got twice. And I said, he had twice as many children. An old lady down the ladder came to me and said, no, he didn't have twice as many children. I said, he did. He had 10 on the ground, 10 in heaven. Say amen. Yeah. Praise God. I want you to know, but I see him stand there, and he says to his wife, look at all those sheep. Look at how God's blessed us twice. In the end, more than he did in the beginning. And I hear him say, the roses have bloomed again in my garden in the end. Because of time, let me give you this illustration. I'll close. I used to go to Canton, North Carolina. Canton's a little place where they got a paper mill. And boy, it smells. You can smell it 10 miles before you get to the city limits. And I used to go over there and hold meetings all the time. And there are great people over there. I mean some great people. But you know why I didn't want to go? You had to fight two things, the devil and the smell. Never smelled anything like. I mean, it was terrible. And I'd be over there preaching. But the preacher told me about something that happened in Waynesville, just 5 miles away. He said, Brother May, several years ago, there was a Christian couple over here. And they had a little boy. And that Christian couple prayed, God, let us rear him to be a mighty man of God in Western North Carolina. And you know that little boy? Oh, he left to go to Sunday school. He left to go to church. And then his daddy got real sick. And the daddy died. But before the daddy died, he looked up and he said to his wife, honey, make him a great man. And said, honey, you may have to scrub floors. You may have to go out and beg. You may have to work 24 hours a day, but promise me, give him all you got. And there'll be a payday at the end of the road. In other words, he's saying, the roses will bloom, Mom, for you one day. And so she took her husband out to the grave a few days later. She told that little boy, she said, I'm going to keep that promise. He started growing, and he went from one grade to another grade, and finally came to the high school. And then she was working in 3 jobs and doing everything she could to keep him in school. And then he came to the 11th grade. They didn't have 12 in those days. And he didn't want to let her know. But she found out he was going to be the valedictorian of the class. She found out that he had all the honors in the senior class that year. And she took little pennies that she had saved, went down to Patton Avenue in Asheville. Bought the best pair of shoes she could find. Bought the best suit she could find. And she came back and she said to him, I know. And said, it'll be worth everything. She said, the roses will bloom again in my garden as I sit in the back of that auditorium and see you stand up and make your speech. And I'll look up to heaven and tell my husband, he's all right. He came through just like I promised he would by the help of the Lord. That boy said, Mama, I got to practice for 2 days for the got to practice the names and giving out the diplomas. But said, Mama, I want you to come. But Mama, I want you to sit way back under the balcony. And she thought he meant where nobody could see her because she didn't have good clothes. The night of the graduation came. The nice superintendent of the county schools got up and said to the principal, the faculty, I'm glad to be here to present these awards on graduation night. Then he turned to the principal and said, now you give out the rewards, then we'll give out the diplomas. And the principal said, ladies and gentlemen, parents, students, Waynesville High School. It gives me a privilege to give out rewards. And said the first one is the valedictorian. And I want him to stand. And he stood. And the principal said, come over. And he said, no, sir. I want you to count down to number 11. That's where my diploma is. I watched in the tube. And then he said, why? He said, because I want my diploma now. And back underneath the balcony in the darkness was a little ragged mother. And when that principal reached over and got the 11th one and handed it to him with his reward, he got up and fixed his little tinsel. And he said, ladies and gentlemen, faculty, students, and parents, it gives me a great honor to stand here. And he said, I've got this in my hand, but it's not mine. He said, I want my mama to stand back yonder. And I want her to come down. This is going to be my speech. She put shoes on me when I was barefooted. She rocked me to sleep when I was sick. She worked 24 hours a day at times to give me clothes to wear and food to eat. I said, Ma, stand up. I want you to sit back there because you'd have a long ways to let people see you come down the aisle. And boy, that little mother started walking down that aisle clapping those hands. That boy ran down and kissed her, brought her back and put his arm around her and said, Mama, this is your diploma and this is your valedictorian medal. And she looked up and she said, son, it's worth every tear. It's worth every heartache I've ever had. Oh, to receive it at the end of your graduation. I want to tell you, mister, when the roses bloom again in your garden, thank God, at the end of the road, it'll be worth everything that you have ever experienced and ever had, mister. The roses will bloom again in your garden. Ever head bowed, ever close with that.
1: The message you just heard was preached by the late Brother Mays Jackson. The title of this message is When the Roses Bloom Again in Your Garden. And the text that the late Brother Mays Jackson chose for this message, the book of Isaiah 35, verses 1 through 10.

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1: SRN News, I'm Mary Rose. The U.S. says it's holding talks with the Iran-backed Houthi rebels. Correspondent Ed Donahue reports.
2: Iraq says attacks on a key Saudi oil pipeline were launched from its territory. The Saudi Foreign Ministry blames the attacks on several drones that came from Iraq. An Iraqi commander was fired. President Trump says he thinks Iran is responsible.
3: They're on the balls of their feet right now, but I think they are. In charge of that for a while.
2: The Houthis have said they are only targeting neighboring Saudi Arabia's shipping. I'm Ed Donahue.
1: Diesel prices are hitting record highs at a bad time for many U.S. farmers. People like this man in Forest City, Missouri.
4: We have to harvest. We have to run the machines. We have to use the diesel. So bottom line is it cuts into our bottom line. Things are already tight with input prices on the front end when we plant and everything is going way up, chemical, fertilizer, but now you add the fuel in, it hurts during the harvest.
1: Jason Kurtz says $6 for diesel does not help when farmers like himself are already squeezed by rising costs. Newly declassified briefings show clear warnings to U.S. presidents before the 9/11 attacks. The documents are mainly from the daily intelligence briefings for former Presidents Clinton and George W. Bush, where both were warned Osama bin Laden was plotting to attack the U.S. using hijacked passenger jets. The Trump administration released the documents on the 25th anniversary of the terror attacks. CIA Director John Ratcliffe called it the single largest release of CIA analysis related to 9/11 ever. This is SRN News. A new poll measures evangelism within the church. Correspondent Michael Harrington reports.
5: It comes from Lifeway Research, and it finds that the average Protestant pastor reports about 18 new commitments to Christ within his congregation over the past 12 months. Overall, however, new commitments have declined over the past decade. Lifeway also reports that most pastors and most church members are actively trying to spread the gospel, with many seeking friendships with unsaved people as a way to reach them. Michael Harrington reporting.
1: Anti-Semitic incidents in Spain rose about 15% last year, according to the Federation of Jewish Communities of Spain. The group says 221 incidents were reported in 2025 in a country with about 70,000 Jews. Jewish organizations say anti-Semitism has also increased across much of Western Europe. This is SRN News. The Nashville Airport will soon be named for entertainer Dolly Parton.
6: Parton, who passed away 2 weeks ago, has previously declined such honors. The state-controlled Metropolitan Nashville Airport Authority has unanimously approved a motion to begin the renaming process. While the process could take a year or more, the change would make Parton the first woman whose name adorns one of America's 50 busiest airports. I'm Lisa Dwyer.
1: Americans' wallets are taking a hit as inflation rises faster than wages. Data released Friday by the U.S. Bureau of Labor Statistics shows consumer prices rose 3.4% in August from a year ago. Meanwhile, a separate BLS report says average hourly earnings rose just 3.1% over the same time. More details at srnnews.com.
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And the time now in Greenville is coming up on 5 minutes after the hour of 10 p.m. on this Saturday night, September the 12th. That means tomorrow's church time, you know. Have you prayed for your pastor yet? Have you studied your Sunday school lesson? Have you thought of somebody you could call and ask them to go with you? Maybe that'd be a good thing. And then have you prayed and had your own devotions and prepared your heart to be blessed as you go to the house of God? I sure hope so. One of the things I like to do is encourage people to be faithful to their place of worship. Now, when I say that, I mean where the Word of God is preached in clarity and in truth, where the Lord Jesus is lifted up, where the souls of men are held at great value, and we go out of our way to win the souls of men to Jesus Christ. Thank you again for listening to 91.5 FM, WTBI.org on the World Wide Web. We're outside of our studios right now. There are a few clouds around. It is 74 degrees. It may even be raining where you are, but the rain should go away through the night. Our low tonight should be around 70 degrees, and tomorrow it goes back up to 90, but a nice day, sunshiny days, and then 69 degrees overnight, and then Monday, another very nice day, 93 degrees and sunny. Concord Youth Choir is going to come sing for us A Story That Shall Never Die. Calvary Men, Walk With Me. So stay with me now and enjoy the good sounds of WTBI.

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1: Due to the subject matter in this episode, parental guidance is suggested. How do you do? The famous pastor and theologian Dietrich Bonhoeffer wrote, "By judging others, we blind ourselves to our own evil and to the grace which others are just as entitled to as we are." The woman in our story today was no stranger to the judgments of others. She feared her soul would never know peace as she sought community in wrong places. She discovered to whom she really belonged when her heart and mind and very life were unshackled.
2: You'd rather not? You'd rather not?
3: I'm just not ready.
2: We've been together for over a year.
3: I know.
2: I can't believe this.
3: I'm sorry. Maybe if we date a few more months or another year.
2: You can't be serious.
3: Why not?
2: I'll tell you why not, Kim. Because I was just on one knee, knowing you're the woman I want to spend the rest of my life with, and you don't feel the same.
3: It's not you. I just can't think about getting married. I'm 18.
2: Plenty of people get married at your age. I'm 25 with a good job, a nice house, and you don't appreciate how hard I work.
3: I get that you're ready to settle down.
2: Well, I'm not going to continue dating someone whose priorities aren't the same.
3: But Jerry,
2: It doesn't matter, Kim. We're over.
1: Proclaiming the good news, this is Unshackled, true life stories of real people dramatized and produced in Chicago by Pacific Garden Mission. They fall into homelessness from addictions, mental illness, or a host of other problems. Whatever the reason, Pacific Garden Mission is there for them, offering meals, dormitories, fresh clothing, and even some medical and dental care, all without charge. The mission also has classes and a computer lab where guests can develop job skills. The goal is to help them reunite with families and re-enter society able to contribute their talents. To that end, pastors and counselors guide them to the truth that sets them free. The truth that each one was created for a special purpose. Those who recognize and receive this truth step into a future that is assured and full of peace. And that same transformation is what this program celebrates. Now for broadcast around the earth, here is episode number 3947 in the series Unshackled, the program that makes you face yourself and think. The woman in our story would have to come to terms with the reality of her true identity. Where she ended and why is her story. This is the true testimony of Kim McGee, right now on Unshackled.
3: Regret has followed me for most of my life. Some people can learn from a situation and move on. But for me, regret has been like trying to walk through quicksand. The choices I made in the moment didn't teach me. They only pulled me deeper, making everything worse. But things hadn't always been this way. In fact, growing up in Missouri, I was a happy child, on the right path, with a world of potential lying before me.
4: What's Mom doing?
5: Getting saved.
4: What?
5: Aren't you listening? Pastor said if you receive Jesus, your sins are forgiven and you're saved from the fires of hell.
4: I heard, but why is she up front?
5: Mom's praying with Pastor to ask Jesus to save her.
4: Now Dad's going too.
5: I want in on this.
4: Wait, I want to receive Jesus too.
3: I was 7 that day in church when my whole family recognized our need for Jesus. It was a beautiful moment to share as a family together. Afterward, my family was at church every time the doors were open and signed up for every activity imaginable. I enjoyed every minute of it. Having faith brought me comfort and gave me a sense of peace and purpose we lacked before.
4: I got an idea!
6: Oh yeah?
4: See old man Jacoby's garage window over there?
6: Yeah, it's cracked.
4: Exactly. No one's gonna care if a rock goes through it.
6: What?
4: This right here is a good one.
6: We'll need a lookout.
4: We're the only two that come this way after school.
6: True.
4: Think this will make me go to hell? What? Oh, you know my grandma, half out of her sputtering mind, always proclaiming hooligans are going straight to hell.
7: This may turn you into a hooligan.
4: Yeah. Ugh. Hell's ruining our fun.
7: I won't go to hell, though.
4: What do you mean?
7: I got a ticket to heaven with my name on it.
4: You get that by going to church?
7: Sorta. When I was 7, I went up to the front of church and asked Jesus to save me.
4: That was 3 years ago.
7: No! It's good for eternity!
4: You lucky duck!
7: Your family should go do it too.
4: It'd have to be over Christmas or Easter. We only go twice a year.
7: Just ask the pastor.
4: Maybe. I don't want to have to go to church more.
7: Yeah. I'm not sure how it all works, but you know what I do know? Batter up!
8: Although I chickened out and didn't shatter Mr. Jacoby's window, the incident raised some spiritual questions inside me. Like, why didn't everyone's family have Jesus as a promise for an afterlife? It was so easy to know where you were going when you die. It made little sense to me. At 10 years of age, I had yet to grasp the importance of a relationship with the Lord. The faith I had would soon put me to the test.
7: I'm never coming again!
9: Don't judge so hastily.
7: No one in that church was under 70!
9: I saw teenagers.
7: Yeah, ones who look rejected from every rank of society.
9: Kim, that's not kind or accurate.
7: What's wrong with our old church?
9: Nothing. I just heard a lot about this one and wanted to try it out.
7: Well, I hope you're happy. I'm missing all my friends, and I was bored out of my mind.
9: I actually really enjoyed the sermon. Found it insightful. I'd really like to come back.
7: Not surprised.
9: Have an open mind.
7: My open mind just decided church isn't for me anymore.
9: Is that so?
7: Mom, I don't drink, smoke, cuss, or skip school. I'm responsible enough to make up my own mind.
8: I believed that my mom was ruining my life. How could she not understand that no one remotely popular attended that church? Like a hot breath on my neck, I could feel the closeness of reputational ruin she was bringing upon me. Being popular was vitally important to me, and everyone liked me. I wasn't going to mess that up, especially considering the comments and remarks I'd recently been receiving.
10: My, my, my. Check out Charlie.
11: Oh, yeah. Nice haircut.
12: He's so dreamy.
13: It's those eyes.
12: They're gorgeous.
13: I wish he'd walk past us.
12: I could breathe in his Ralph Lauren polo and die happy.
11: You guys want to meet up after school?
13: Don't.
11: What?
12: You're ruining the moment again, Kim.
11: How am I ruining?
4: You're still clueless.
12: How many times does it have to be explained?
11: I'm not ruining
4: it. You don't even try to join our conversations.
12: Not even the slightest attempt.
4: You hijack the middle of conversations, and it's so rude.
12: What's wrong with you?
8: My friends often gave me a hard time for not joining in with them gushing over boys. I mean, I liked boys, even had several boyfriends, but I wasn't one to swoon over them. And I never felt like I measured up to the other girls because I wasn't as prissy as they were. I suppose I thought I was less of a girl. Plus, their prissiness was tiresome to me. After graduating and turning down another marriage proposal, I decided working at the mall sounded like liberation. If only I would have foreseen how dangerous that decision would become.
14: So, how are you liking it so far?
8: It's been a fun first week.
14: Good.
8: Helping the little girls pick out earrings has got to be one of my favorite things.
14: Oh, they get so excited. You know, we're going to sell out of those white kitten earrings.
8: They're flying off the shelves.
14: I even want a pair, and I hate cats. I was worried that you might feel awkward on shifts with Mandy.
8: No, the manager's fine.
14: I mean, you know why she hired you.
8: My unlimited availability?
14: Because you're a peppy young girl.
8: My energy's probably good with the customers.
14: Kim, she hired you for the same reason she hired me.
8: Why'd she hire you?
14: So she could brush up against my side a little too close and tell me how nice I smell. And try to offer me rides and take me out on dates.
8: What?
14: Yeah. I had to tell her my boyfriend's the jealous type. And I don't even have a boyfriend.
8: Did she back off then?
14: Yeah. But I saw her eyeing you in the stockroom the other day, and you're gonna be next.
8: I can't believe this.
14: I know. Gross. It made me wonder about my vibe and all.
8: Your vibe?
14: Yeah. Am I broadcasting some invisible signal that says I'm into that and am okay with another girl hitting on me?
8: I hope I'm not either.
14: Well, Mandy's definitely a recruiter.
8: And using her position as the manager who hired us is wrong on so many levels.
14: Now you know, so you can be thinking about your own escape line.
8: I was so grateful for my coworker's warning. In front of my bathroom mirror and on the drive to work, I'd rehearse some version of, "I appreciate you hiring me, Mandy, but I'm not interested in that. And please, please, please don't fire me." And yet, it was never quite like that. Mandy's advances were much more subtle. She knew how to make herself alluring. And she was more than I imagined anyone could be.
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15: With all this rain, no one's venturing out to come to the mall.
8: It's slow.
15: Well, I don't mind it.
8: Time goes faster when we're busy.
15: It does. But I enjoy a slower pace sometimes.
8: That makes sense.
15: I wanted you to know you do a really great job with the window displays.
8: I do?
15: Since you started putting the displays together, shoppers come in pointing to what they saw in the window. They've never done that before.
8: Really?
15: And certainly not to this degree.
8: Oh, I'm so glad.
15: I can tell you have a real eye for those kinds of things.
8: Thank you. I mean, I try to see what looks best from my own view.
15: I'm hoping you'll have a couple ideas for the rest of the store.
8: I was thinking how we could refold the scarves so customers are better able to see the designs.
15: That's brilliant. I've never known what to do with them.
8: Come on. Since we're not busy, I'll show you. Mandy became my biggest cheerleader. She was so good at assuring and encouraging and allowing me to be me. I never felt pressure to fit in or be some other way than how I was. It was as though she was always wanting the best for me and trying to find ways I could grow freely and become more. I didn't have anyone else like that in my life. And in many ways, it was a lifeline for me.
15: Kim?
8: Yes. Back here.
15: You need help finding the earrings?
8: No, I'm just hiding.
15: Oh, what's the matter?
8: My uncle passed away, and well, I...
15: I'm so, so sorry, Kim. I have a favorite uncle, and if anything would happen to him, I'd be devastated.
8: I'm glad you get it.
15: Of course. Take all the time you need. I'll handle the store.
8: Oh, but it's Saturday.
15: I got it, Kim. You get a cold drink and take some deep breaths and see how you're feeling.
8: You're not sending me home?
15: No. Staying busy might help you cope. This is a difficult time.
8: Thank you. You always understand.
16: Then it happened. When Mandy asked me to be her girlfriend, I was excited to accept. Being a homosexual made complete sense to me. No wonder I hadn't fawned over the boys at school or jumped at marriage proposals. I had known I was different, and this explained why. Mandy's love for me fit the ache in my heart that no one else seemed to even notice. That was all I could see. I certainly could not see how much that blindness would cost me.
17: It's Lou!
18: Jello shots at the corner table! Woo!
19: You got it.
15: This is Kim.
18: Oh, aren't you a doll? Mandy always has the look.
20: Nice to meet you.
18: Come on back. Everyone's here.
15: The party started without me?
18: You know my motto. I'll wait for no man.
20: Because it's the lesbian party?
18: We don't need a man for anything.
16: The homosexual community went out of their way to be accepting and supportive of my choice. I went on to live that lifestyle for 14 years. But in a way, it wasn't truly living. More like hiding. I was never totally at ease with my chosen identity. In fact, deep down, I was ashamed. I lived a double life, lying constantly to my family. What else was I to do when they couldn't handle the truth?
15: Your father and I know something's going on.
16: What are you talking about?
21: All your sneakiness and half-truths, or all-out lies.
15: You must take us for idiots.
16: No, I don't.
21: Don't you think we deserve to know what our daughter is up to?
15: Who you are? Where you live?
16: I understand your concern. But I live my own life, and I take care of myself, and there's no need for you to worry.
15: Then tell us the truth.
16: The truth is something I can't take back. You might not want to know.
21: Kim, out with it.
16: I'm gay. And I have a girlfriend.
21: You're confused.
15: Yeah. You've had boyfriends. You cannot be gay.
21: No, wait. Now, if one of them did something to you, I am going to...
16: No, Dad.
15: Is this some cry for what? Attention?
16: It has nothing to do with that. I have a woman who's very meaningful to me, and we're in
15: Why
16: love.
15: Why couldn't it have been drugs?
21: Oh, honey.
15: That's what I thought she was doing.
21: No, don't wish drugs upon our child.
15: But I do. That's fixable. We could be taking her to rehab right now.
16: Why do you think I need fixed?
21: No, this goes against everything we've taught you.
15: And what the Bible teaches us.
16: Why can't you just be accepting?
21: Accepting of this lifestyle of sin that you've chosen?
16: Other parents are. They can handle their child holding different views.
15: Kimberly, what would you have us do?
21: Do you want us to pat you on the back?
15: Be like everyone else who's not caring about their child's soul?
16: You two just don't get it.
15: I've had it.
21: We're drawing the line, Kim.
16: You're just going to what? Banish me?
15: It'll be hard, and we'll miss you.
21: We will not support you in this lifestyle.
15: Someday you'll understand how much we love you.
16: I didn't have the heart to tell my folks that my lifestyle included all kinds of alcohol and drugs, too. They would have lost their minds. No one stood a chance at convincing me I was wrong, because I spent so much time convincing myself I was right. I was brainwashed. And it turned out the pastor I sought help from was even more brainwashed than me.
22: How's it going today, Kim?
16: Well, I miss my folks. I haven't talked to them in 5 months.
22: Has it been that long?
16: Yeah. They keep in touch with me through my brother. They send cards and tell me they're praying for me and that they love me. It breaks my heart, though. We've always been such a tight-knit family.
22: I can't say when, or even if, they'll come around.
16: How am I supposed to live the rest of my life without relationships with them?
22: Don't forget, you have a community of support.
16: I didn't mean to devastate my parents. Had you seen the looks on their faces? It was crushing.
22: Of course you didn't want to hurt them, but you can't help the way you were wired when you were born.
16: My mind is so twisted right now. I almost wish I'd been raped or sexually abused so my homosexuality could be a result of circumstances and not my own choice.
22: You should take pride in who you are. If others, even your family, can't accept it, it's still okay. You have family and community.
16: I was saved when I was 7. Do you think I still am?
22: Absolutely, Kim. God knows you're a good person.
16: Satan had plenty of people around me trying to convince me I was doing nothing wrong, right up to a pastor. The community I was in was good at persuading individuals to believe that most people agree and have no issue with the way we choose to live, and that the small handful of people who push back are judgmental and cruel and are brainwashed into upholding the status quo. Yet there was always a part of me that was unsettled. And I began to fear living my entire life without ever knowing a sense of peace. A memory from my childhood began to play again and again in my mind.
1: You can choose your sin, but you can't choose your consequence.
16: Those words held such power and conviction to the point it scared me. Where was I going to spend eternity? Did my coming to Jesus when I was 7 still guarantee my salvation? Had it ever? Theologians could fight over the merits and grace of salvation to no end. I was coming to see the truth was between me and God alone.
0: You look terrible.
16: I barely slept last night.
0: What kept you up?
16: That's what I need to talk to you about.
0: What?
16: I just feel so much guilt.
0: It's too early to get into this again.
16: If you don't want to hear about it, don't ask.
0: Kim, you've been gay twice as long as I have.
16: What does time have to do with it?
0: Quite a bit, considering it's been 14 years and you've tried going straight and always come back.
16: Are you dismissing my feelings?
0: You're a broken record when it comes to this. It's so tiring.
16: Well, good. We'll break up so I don't tire you.
0: Fine. Don't call me when you're bored of your straight life.
16: I hated to admit it, but my girlfriend was right. I had made several attempts to get out of the homosexual lifestyle, but would eventually always fall back into it. I couldn't cut ties with the community, so I was constantly being tempted. What would make it any different this time? Was I just setting myself up for defeat? And everyone else could see how obvious it was? Not another night without sleep. I don't know how I'm gonna do this. It's too hard. I miss my friends. It's like I'm lost without this community. Please, God, please help me. God, I'm so tired of my life and the mess I've made. If I wasn't born gay, and if it was wrong for me to live that way, then please, Lord, change me from the inside out. I can't do it without you. It's never worked using my own strength. So please, God, help me. God was gracious and gave me the strength I needed. It didn't happen overnight, but as I became more involved with the church and activities, I could feel the shift inside of me. I was involved in Bible study every day of the week and yearned to surround myself with all the God I could. I wanted to know Him, to see Him, to do something that I'd never done before. Have a relationship with Him. Truly submit to Him. That was my true coming out. I've been coming to this Bible study for 2 years now. I just wanted to share how much my heart and desires have changed since I began coming. You see, I was living a homosexual lifestyle, filled with drugs and alcohol, and I hadn't been strong enough to leave. I especially found it difficult to break away from the community I shared within that group.
21: Wow, Kim. I had no idea.
16: I truly appreciate the friendships and support I have come to find here.
22: Kim, thank you for sharing. I think I can speak for all of us when I say we love you more now than we did before.
15: Totally. We love you.
21: Praise Jesus for delivering you.
16: I had been so hesitant to share my past, but my relationship with Christ led me to be truthful. I wanted to be known. I couldn't have asked for a better welcoming. It was clear to me that this community of believers was where my heart belonged. And for the first time in my life, the peace I feared I'd spend my entire life without washed over me. Jesus is so much more than my ticket to heaven. He saves and redeems and loves me every single day. And he hath put a new song in my mouth, even praise unto our God. Many shall see it and fear and shall trust in the Lord.
1: God has certainly given Kim a new song, and she works through ministries and events to help others who are in similar predicaments. She also shares her testimony on radio and TV, praising God for her 29 years of freedom. She encourages others to never give up on the lost. Listening friend, as sinful human beings living in a sinful world, we are beset with weaknesses, temptations, and inducements to sin. Our world is filled with lures and entrapments, including the enticement to practice homosexuality. The Bible does not describe homosexuality as a greater sin than any other. All sin is offensive to God. Without Christ, we are lost, whatever type of sin has entangled us. According to the Bible, God's forgiveness is available to the homosexual just as it is to the adulterer, idol worshiper, murderer, and thief. God promises the strength for victory over sin, including homosexuality, to all those who will believe in Jesus Christ for their salvation. How about you, friend? Maybe today is the day you ask Jesus to forgive your sins and believe in him as Lord so he can reveal his plan for your life. If you need help making this crucial decision, we encourage you to call 1-888-NEED-HIM or visit chataboutjesus.com. 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This is program number 3947, heard in the true story of Kim McGee, where Amanda Markeski, Tom McElroy, Patrick Thompson, Jennifer Dimmitt, Sherilyn Galimo, and Brocky Murphy. Original music, Don Badorf. 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Script, Kylie Hammond. 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So until next time, unless our Lord returns before then, I'm Timothy Gregory reminding you that the doors to Pacific Garden Mission are open night and day. 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
1: With SRN News, I'm Mary Rose. President Trump mixes politics and golf on his trip to Ireland.
2: President Trump in Dublin, meeting with Ireland's prime minister and wading into a complex and politically charged subject, a unified Ireland.
3: Well, I won't cause any problems, but I will tell you, I'd love to see it unified.
2: He's referring to reunification of the Republic of Ireland with the United Kingdom's Northern Ireland.
3: It's going to happen eventually.
2: But later at a U.S. embassy event.
4: That's one of those questions where no matter what you say, no matter how well you say it, there's no good answer, right?
2: Meanwhile, protesters took to the streets to denounce Trump weighing in on their country's politics. I'm Julie Walker.
1: Supporters of President Trump's economic agenda say America's manufacturing sector is showing signs of a powerful rebound. Correspondent Bob Agnew.
5: They point to Census Bureau figures reporting sharply higher manufacturing profits in the second quarter, along with renewed hiring and stronger pay packages. Advocates credit the Trump administration's tax and business expensing provisions, which were made retroactive and permanent under the Big Beautiful Bill. While critics dispute the broader picture, proponents say the factory revival is real. Bob Agnew reporting.
1: Several large companies are reportedly planning health benefit cutbacks in 2027. Walt Disney, Bloomberg, Starbucks, and the City of Dallas are among those expected to trim health care spending next year. Consulting firm PwC says health plans are projecting the highest medical cost expected to rise 9% in 2027. Insurer Aon predicted higher costs with U.S. employer health care costs rising 9.5% next year. This is SRN News. Americans have a negative view of Islam.
6: A new poll from the Pew Research Center finds 51% of the general public thinks that Islam is more likely than other religions to encourage violence by its followers. 76% of Republicans believe that, as do 29% of Democrats. The survey also reveals that 42% of Americans think that Muslims have had a negative impact on the country, versus 17% who say they've had a positive impact, and 40% of respondents who say it's been neither good nor bad. Michael Harrington reporting.
1: Germany is asking the United Nations top court to dismiss Nicaragua's case accusing Berlin of aiding genocide through its support for Israel. Nicaragua argues Germany violated international law by supplying weapons to Israel during the war in Gaza. Germany rejects the claims. This is SRN News. A prosecutor investigating the president's foes says he has resigned.
7: An ally of President Donald Trump says he has resigned from his post leading a Justice Department investigation into whether former law enforcement and intelligence officials conspired against the Republican president. Joe DeGeneva says it was an honor and a privilege to serve Trump and the Justice Department. The 81-year-old declined to comment on the circumstances of his departure just 5 months after he was brought back to the Justice Department in April and given the responsibility for an investigation aimed at trying to establish a conspiracy against Trump. I'm Lisa Dwyer.
1: A severe weather threat is taking aim at parts of the southeast this weekend. Heavy rain is expected along the Gulf Coast and central Florida, raising the risk for flash flooding. Meanwhile, low-lying cities across the region could see up to 3 inches of rain. More details, SRNnews.com.

It is now time for WTBI's Southern Gospel Highlights, the program designed to bring you a specific album or gospel artist each week. Stay tuned now for some good gospel music throughout the remainder of this hour here on Southern Gospel Highlights. Sing me.

And time again for Southern Gospel Highlights. Thank you so much for tuning in to the program we have every Saturday night, where we take one good gospel group and feature them and enjoy their music for the full hour. From now till midnight, we'll go ahead and be playing the good songs of the Good Shepherd's Quartet. The Good Shepherd's Quartet. We're going to start off with a song they entitled Rocked on the Deep. And then the Good Shepherd's Quartet will sing for us, The Savior Arose. When I Wake to Sleep No More will be the third song. After that, He Puts His Arms Around Me is the song, and Where No Cabins Fall. Rock of Ages will take us further along in the half hour, and the last song of the half hour will be The Lord Will Be the First. So let's enjoy now the good song stylings of the Good Shepherd's Quartet, and let's go now for about another 20 seconds or so and enjoy He Keeps Me Singing. Thank you for listening to WTBI.

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1: With SRN News, I'm Ron Taylor. Correspondent Julie Walker reports on President Trump's trip to Ireland.
2: President Trump in Dublin, meeting with Ireland's prime minister and wading into a complex and politically charged subject, a unified Ireland.
3: Well, I don't want to cause any problems.

0: you. I'd love to see it unified.
1: He's referring to reunification of the Republic of Ireland with the United Kingdom's Northern Ireland.
0: It's going to happen eventually.
1: But later at a U.S. Embassy event.
2: That's one of those questions where no matter what you say, no matter how well you say it, there's no good answer, right?
1: Meanwhile, protesters took to the streets to denounce Trump, weighing in on their country's politics. I'm Julie Walker.
3: The U.S. is holding talks with the Iran-backed Houthi rebels.
4: Iraq says attacks on a key Saudi oil pipeline were launched from its territory. The Saudi Foreign Ministry blames the attacks on several drones that came from Iraq. An Iraqi commander was fired. President Trump says he thinks Iran is responsible.
5: They're on the balls of their feet right now, but I think they are. They've been in charge of that for a while.
4: The Houthis have said they are only targeting neighboring Saudi Arabia's shipping. I'm Ed Donahue.
3: Leaders of the BRICS nations have expressed concern over rising tensions in the Mideast and condemned sanctions not authorized by the UN. The leaders met in New Delhi Saturday to strengthen their global position. In a statement indirectly criticizing U.S. and Israeli strikes on Iran, they voiced concern over attacks on civilian infrastructure and peaceful nuclear facilities. The leaders have also opposed unilateral sanctions, with Russia facing Western sanctions after its invasion of Ukraine. Diesel prices hitting yet another record, soaring past $6 a gallon on average as the war with Iran disrupts the world's flow of fuel. The national average of nearly $6.06 is up from $5.85 last week. This is SRN News.

It is now time for WTBI's Southern Gospel Highlights, the program designed to bring you a specific album or gospel artist each week. Stay tuned now for some good gospel music throughout the remainder of this hour here on Southern Gospel Highlights. Sing me.

I trust you've enjoyed the Good Shepherd's Quartet for the first half of the hour. I did. I enjoyed their music, and I hope you have got a blessing from it. Well, we have a whole other half hour coming up for us, so let's get ready for that. The Good Shepherd's Quartet are going to sing, first of all, Prisoner of Love. Then the second song, I Love My Savior Too. And then Come Along With Me. He's Got His Eyes on You. And then the next song after that will be Wonderful Place, I'm Traveling Home. And a song entitled Guided by Love. I like the next one, His Hand Reached Down. And another song's kind of fun. We'll end our night, Not Far, Not Far. That'll bring us to the end of our Southern Gospel Highlights for this week. And next Sunday, or next Saturday, we'll have another group that we'll enjoy. So make sure you're with us at 11 o'clock on Saturday evening, next Saturday coming up. And we'll have another issue of the Southern Gospel Highlights. Let's get ready now for Prisoner of Love. Thank you so much for listening to WTBI.

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0: With SRN News, I'm Ron Taylor. Correspondent Julie Walker reports on President Trump's trip to Ireland.
1: President Trump in Dublin, meeting with Ireland's prime minister and wading into a complex and politically charged subject, a unified Ireland.
2: Well, I don't want to cause any problems, but I will tell you, I'd love to see it unified.
1: He's referring to reunification of the Republic of Ireland with the United Kingdom's Northern Ireland.
2: It's going to happen eventually.
1: But later at a U.S. embassy event.
3: That's one of those questions where no matter what you say, no matter how well you say it, there's no good answer, right?
1: Meanwhile, protesters took to the streets to denounce Trump, weighing in on their country's politics. I'm Julie Walker.
0: The U.S. is holding talks with the Iran-backed Houthi rebels.
4: Iraq says attacks on a key Saudi oil pipeline were launched from its territory. The Saudi foreign ministry blames the attacks on several drones that came from Iraq. An Iraqi commander was fired. President Trump says he thinks Iran is responsible.
3: They're on the balls of their feet right now, but I think they are. They've been in charge of that for a while.
4: The Houthis have said they are only targeting neighboring Saudi Arabia's shipping. I'm Ed Donahue.
0: Leaders of the BRICS nations have expressed concern over rising tensions in the Mideast and condemned sanctions not authorized by the UN. The leaders met in New Delhi Saturday to strengthen their global position. In a statement indirectly criticizing U.S. and Israeli strikes on Iran, they voiced concern over attacks on civilian infrastructure and peaceful nuclear facilities. The leaders have also opposed unilateral sanctions, with Russia facing Western sanctions after its invasion of Ukraine. Diesel prices hitting yet another record, soaring past $6 a gallon on average as the war with Iran disrupts the world's flow of fuel. The national average of nearly $6.06 is up from $5.85. last week. This is SRN News. A new warning about a new Disney show for kids.
5: The group 1 Million Moms says parents need to be aware of Coven Academy, a new program streaming on Disney Plus that follows the exploits of a group of young women learning to be witches. The OMM report says, quote, Coven Academy uses New Orleans as its backdrop, where teen witches and warlocks are caught up in what Disney describes as supernatural wars, forbidden love interests, and influential dangerous desires. Michael Harrington reporting.
0: Samaritan's Purse is rushing aid to flood-stricken Nepal. A 767 cargo plane from the giant Christian Relief Agency has landed in Kathmandu, carrying over 40 tons of desperately needed supplies. These include heavy-duty tarps, blankets, water filters, hygiene kits, and solar lights. Samaritan's Purse has also reached out to trusted partners on the ground to get real-time assessment and targeted response. Ministry President Franklin Graham says the devastation is unimaginable. This is SRN News. A Texas Democrat running for the U.S. Senate is facing questions about a major shift on transgender athletes in women's sports.
6: State Representative James Tallarico now says he opposes transgender participation when it threatens safety or fairness. But critics point to his earlier votes against bans on men competing in women's sports and gender transition procedures for minors. Republican opponents say the reversal shows voters are rejecting extreme gender ideology and that Democrats are moderating their message only to win elections. John Scott reporting.
0: A severe weather threat is taking aim at parts of the southeast this weekend. Heavy rain expected along the Gulf Coast and central Florida today, raising the risk for flash flooding. Meanwhile, low-lying cities across the region like Tampa and New Orleans could see up to 3 inches of rain through Sunday. This comes after storms slammed parts of the southeast Friday. More details at srnnews.com.
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1: With SRN News, I'm Ron Taylor. The 9/11 Victims Compensation Fund reports on enormous number of people have passed away from toxins at Ground Zero, and thousands of others remain sick from the disaster.
2: The 25-year mark has now passed, but the pain and suffering continues as so many first responders, news reporters and cameramen, and Manhattan residents have respiratory illnesses and cancer relating to 9/11 toxins that they inhaled and were exposed to. The numbers are staggering. The 9/11 Victims Compensation Fund says close to 9,000 people have died and close to 60,000 have been diagnosed with cancer. Laura Winters reporting.
1: President Trump's childhood home has been sold for almost $2 million.
3: Trump's family hasn't owned the Tudor-style Queens estate in decades. His father, developer Fred Trump, built it in 1940, and Donald Trump lived there until he was 4 years old when the family moved to

0: another home in the Jamaica Estates section of the borough. In 2025, after sitting vacant for years, Tommy Lynn bought the five-bedroom, three-bath home for $835,000, spending another $500,000 on renovations before this most recent sale, according to online real estate websites and news reports. Julie Walker, New York.
1: Houthi rebels backed by Iran have made a swift advance along Yemen's Red Sea coast, causing thousands to flee. Some residents of Aden, under Yemen's internationally recognized government, are opening their homes to the displaced. The United Nations warns the escalating fighting could lead to a humanitarian catastrophe and return to civil war. The rebels' advance also threatens a key global shipping route as they now perch at the Bab el-Mandeb Strait. Meanwhile, Iraq says the attack that closed a Saudi oil pipeline originated from its territory. You'll find more online at srnnews.com. This is SRN News.
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1: With SRN News, I'm Ron Taylor. The 9/11 Victims Compensation Fund reports on enormous number of people have passed away from toxins at Ground Zero, and thousands of others remain sick from the disaster.
2: The 25-year mark has now passed, but the pain and suffering continues as so many first responders, news reporters and cameramen, and Manhattan residents have respiratory illnesses and cancer relating to 9/11 toxins that they inhaled and were exposed to. The numbers are staggering. The 9/11 Victims Compensation Fund says close to 9,000 people have died and close to 60,000 have been diagnosed with cancer. Laura Winters reporting.
1: President Trump's childhood home has been sold for almost $2 million.
3: Trump's family hasn't owned the Tudor-style Queens estate in decades. His father, developer Fred Trump, built it in 1940, and Donald Trump lived there until he was 4 years old when the family moved to another home in the Jamaica Estate section of the borough. In 2025, after sitting vacant for years, Tommy Lynn bought the five-bedroom, three-bath home for $835,000, spending another $500,000 on renovations before this most recent sale, according to online real estate websites and news reports. Julie Walker, New York.
1: Houthi rebels backed by Iran have made a swift advance along Yemen's Red Sea coast, causing thousands to flee. Some residents of Aden, under Yemen's internationally recognized government, are opening their homes to the displaced. The United Nations warns the escalating fighting could lead to a humanitarian catastrophe and return to civil war. The rebels' advance also threatens a key global shipping route as they now perch at the Bab el-Mandeb Strait. Meanwhile, Iraq says the attack that closed a Saudi oil pipeline originated from its territory. You'll find more online at srnnews.com. This is SRN News. A religious freedom battle is underway in Europe.
4: A growing number of people on the continent who were baptized in the Catholic Church as children are now declaring themselves non-religious and are demanding that the Church erase their baptismal records. The claim is that the records violate the European Union's data protection law, and the Court of Justice of the European Union is considering the case. Catholic officials say the EU has no authority over internal Church documents. Michael Harrington reporting.
1: Former NBA star Enes Kanter-Freedom has filed a lawsuit against the WNBA's Chicago Sky over his removal from a game and subsequent ban from future games. The team barred Freedom from their arena after he was ejected from a game against the Indiana Fever last month. He was kicked out after being confronted by Sky guard Natasha Cloud over a T-shirt he was wearing, which was critical of transgenderism. The shirt read, "Women, noun, adult human female." The WNBA has been the subject of recent debates in this matter. This is SRN News. Anthropic says users in Yemen were trying to use AI to make more sophisticated missiles.
5: Anthropic says it has blocked the accounts of Claude users in a Houthi-controlled area of northern Yemen who tried to use AI code to develop advanced missile guidance systems. The account users apparently tried to test a guided rocket and returned to the chatbot to find out why it had failed. The Houthis have already used Iranian-made missiles and unmanned submarines. The report suggests the rebels are trying to develop more sophisticated weapons as they fight to seize territory, damage Saudi oil facilities, and attack shipping. I'm Jennifer King.
1: A Michigan teenager who stopped a deadly mall shooting has been sentenced not for the shooting, but for carrying the gun that helped him intervene. 19-year-old Martinez Long received 2 years probation after using a pistol to stop a gunman who had already killed one person. The judge recognized his self-defense and said his violated the under 21 concealed carry law, however. More details at srnnews.com.
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That address again, 3931 White Horse Road, Greenville, near the crossing of Highway 123. 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
1: Well, I remember as a child how the preacher used to preach, and he was always talking about Calvary. 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
1: With SRN News, I'm Ron Taylor. The U.S. is holding talks with the Iran-backed Houthi rebels.
2: Iraq says attacks on a key Saudi oil pipeline were launched from its territory. The Saudi Foreign Ministry blames the attacks on several drones that came from Iraq. An Iraqi commander was fired. President Trump says he thinks Iran is responsible.
3: They're on the balls of their feet right now, but I think they are. They've been in charge of that for a while.
2: The Houthis have said they are only targeting neighboring Saudi Arabia's shipping. I'm Ed Donahue.
1: Diesel prices are hitting record highs at a bad time for many U.S. farmers, people like this man in Forest City, Missouri.
4: We have to harvest. We have to run the machines. We have to use the diesel. So bottom line is it cuts into our bottom line. Things are already tight with input prices on the front end when we plant and everything is going way up, chemical, fertilizer. But now you add the fuel in, it hurts during the harvest.
1: Jason Kurtz says $6 for diesel does not help when farmers like himself are already squeezed by rising costs. President Trump on a weekend trip for a golf tournament at the Dunbeg course he owns in Ireland. In Dublin, thousands turned out in protest. The president met with Irish Prime Minister Michael Martin in Dublin, expressing his support for unifying the Republic of Ireland with Northern Ireland. It's a sensitive topic due to historical tensions. Mr. Trump also met with Irish President Catherine Connolly. Newly declassified briefings show clear warnings to U.S. presidents before the 9/11 attacks. Those documents are mainly from the daily intelligence briefings for former Presidents Clinton and George W. Bush.

0: where both were warned Osama bin Laden was plotting to attack the U.S. using hijacked passenger jets, the Trump administration releasing those documents on the 25th anniversary of the terror attacks on Friday. This is SRN News.
1: You served behind the desk.
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1: With SRN News, I'm Ron Taylor. The U.S. is holding talks with the Iran-backed Houthi rebels.
2: Iraq says attacks on a key Saudi oil pipeline were launched from its territory. The Saudi Foreign Ministry blames the attacks on several drones that came from Iraq. An Iraqi commander was fired. President Trump says he thinks Iran is responsible.
3: They're on the balls of their feet right now, but I think they are. They've been in charge of that for a while.
2: The Houthis have said they are only targeting neighboring Saudi Arabia's shipping. I'm Ed Donahue.
1: Diesel prices are hitting record highs at a bad time for many U.S. farmers, people like this man in Forest City, Missouri.
4: We have to harvest. We have to run the machines. We have to use the diesel. So bottom line is it cuts into our bottom line. Things are already tight with input prices on the front end when we plant and everything is going way up, chemical, fertilizer. But now you add the fuel in, it hurts during the harvest.
1: Jason Kurtz says $6 for diesel does not help when farmers like himself are already squeezed by rising costs. President Trump on a weekend trip for a golf tournament at the Dunbeg course he owns in Ireland. In Dublin, thousands turned out in protest. The president met with Irish Prime Minister Michael Martin in Dublin, expressing his support for unifying the Republic of Ireland with Northern Ireland. It's a sensitive topic due to historical tensions. Mr. Trump also met with Irish President Catherine Connolly. Newly declassified briefings show clear warnings to U.S. presidents before the 9/11 attacks. Those documents are mainly from the daily intelligence briefings for former Presidents Clinton and George W. Bush, where both were warned Osama bin Laden was plotting to attack the U.S. using hijacked passenger jets. The Trump administration releasing those documents on the 25th anniversary of the terror attacks on Friday. This is SRN News. A new poll measures evangelism within the church.
5: It comes from Lifeway Research, and it finds that the average Protestant pastor reports about 18 new commitments to Christ within his congregation over the past 12 months. Overall, however, new commitments have declined over the past decade. Lifeway also reports that most pastors and most church members are actively trying to spread the gospel, with many seeking friendships with unsaved people as a way to reach them. Michael Harrington reporting.
1: Anti-Semitism is on the rise in Spain. The country's Jewish umbrella organization reports that anti-Semitic incidents increased about 15% last year. The Federation of Jewish Communities of Spain says 221 incidents were reported last year in a country that's home to some 70,000 Jews. In fact, anti-Semitism is up all around the world, and in some of the worst attacks have taken place in Western Europe, a region that has spent decades trying to eradicate the problem. This is SRN News. Correspondent Ed Donahue says the Atlantic hurricane season has been quiet so far.
2: No hurricanes have formed yet in the Atlantic this year, and none are likely to form for at least another week. The reason? An enormous El Nino is crushing storms before they get going. Forecasters say 2026 is the longest a season has begun without a storm that has reached winds of 74 miles per hour to qualify as a hurricane. Meantime, in the Pacific, El Nino is revving up tropical cyclone activity. So far this year, storm activity in the eastern Pacific has nearly doubled. I'm Ed Donahue.
1: Americans' wallets are taking a hit as inflation rises faster than wages. Data released Friday by the U.S. Bureau of Labor Statistics shows consumer prices rose 3.4% in August from a year ago. Meanwhile, a separate BLS report says average hourly earnings rose just 3.1% at the same time. You'll find more details at srnnews.com.
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1: With SRN News, I'm Ron Taylor. President Trump mixing politics and golf on his trip to Ireland.
2: President Trump in Dublin, meeting with Ireland's prime minister and wading into a complex and politically charged subject, a unified Ireland.
3: Well, I don't want to cause any problems, but I will tell you, I'd love to see it unified.
2: He's referring to reunification of the Republic of Ireland with the United Kingdom's Northern Ireland.
3: It's going to happen eventually.
2: But later at a U.S. embassy event.
3: That's one of those questions where no matter what you say, no matter how well you say it, there's no good answer, right?
2: Meanwhile, protesters took to the streets to denounce Trump weighing in on their country's politics. I'm Julie Walker.
1: Supporters of the president's economic agenda says America's manufacturing sector is showing signs of a powerful rebound.
4: They point to Census Bureau figures reporting sharply higher manufacturing profits in the second quarter, along with renewed hiring and stronger pay packages. Advocates credit the Trump administration's tax and business expensing provisions, which were made retroactive and permanent under the Big Beautiful Bill. While critics dispute the broader picture, proponents say the factory revival is real. Bob Agner reporting.
1: Several large companies are reportedly planning health benefit cutbacks next year. Walt Disney, Bloomberg, Starbucks, Deloitte, and the city of Dallas are among those expected to trim health care spending next year. Consulting firm PwC says health plans are projecting the highest medical cost expected to rise 9% in 2027. A severe weather threat taking aim at parts of the southeast this weekend. Heavy rain expected along the Gulf Coast and central Florida through today, raising the risk of flash flooding. Meanwhile, low-lying cities across the region like Tampa and New Orleans could see up to 3 inches of rain by the end of today. This after storms slammed the southeast on Friday. This is SRN News.
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1: The message you're about to hear was preached by the late Dr. Jack Hudson. The title of this message is What the Bible Has to Say About Capital Punishment. And the text that Dr. Jack Hudson chose for this message, the book of Genesis, chapter number 4. This message was originally preached at the Northside Baptist Church in Charlotte, North Carolina, on September the 16th, 1973. Now, the message by the late Dr. Jack Hudson, What the Bible Has to Say About Capital Punishment.
2: Now, I want you to think with me a little bit about capital punishment. Is it right to take a man's life if he's taken another man's or whatever it is? And so I want you to first to see that God instituted the death penalty. Now, in the Word of God, in the book of Genesis, chapter number 4, let's begin reading at verse number 8. And here is recorded the first murder. Now, this is before, so far as I can ascertain from the Word of God, they did not have a government as we know it now, that is, elected officials. I see no reference to it. I find where, for example, they did have a city, they did have musicians, for example, they had musical instruments, they had things with which to build, they had cattle and farms and so on, but I find nothing here as far as a government is concerned, such as we know it today. But let's begin reading now in chapter number 4, verse 8. And Cain talked with Abel his brother, and it came to pass when they were in the field that Cain rose up against Abel his brother and slew him, or killed him. And the Lord said unto Cain, Where is Abel thy brother? And he said, I know not. Am I my brother's keeper? And he said, Why hast thou done? What hast thou done? The voice of thy brother's blood crieth unto me from the ground. Now art thou cursed from the earth, which hath opened her mouth to receive thy brother's blood from thy hand. When thou tillest the ground, it shall not henceforth yield unto thee her strength. A fugitive and a vagabond shalt thou be in the earth. And Cain said unto the Lord, My punishment is greater than I can bear. Behold, thou hast driven me out this day from the face of the earth, and from thy face shall I be hid. And I shall be a fugitive and a vagabond in the earth, and it shall come to pass that every one that findeth me shall slay me. And the Lord said unto him, Therefore, whosoever slayeth Cain, vengeance shall be taken on him sevenfold. And the Lord set a mark upon Cain, lest any finding him should kill him. Now, Father, help us to understand the word tonight. In Jesus' name, amen and amen. Now, I want you to notice, if you will, what happened in the very first murder committed on the face of the earth. I believe without a government, I believe that God had taught, and these people knew, that a man needed to die for taking another man's life. For you notice what it said? God had to put a special mark or a seal upon Cain's body so that he would not be killed. Now I wonder how it was that the other men living in that day knew that they was to take his life. They were not necessarily friends or willing to get vengeance for Cain. But I believe this was the teaching just as much as Cain and Abel had been taught by their parents, obviously Adam and Eve, had been taught how to bring a sacrifice to the Lord. But you notice what it said? He says, Every man that findeth me shall slay me. In other words, the first man that sees me will kill me. No, he said, I'm going to put a mark on you, lest they do it, lest any finding him should kill him. Now, I want you to see, the very first mention of a murder in the Bible had with it the indication that he was to die for it. Now, I want you to turn over a little further then to the Genesis chapter number 9 and verse number 6. Let's see what the Word of God has to say. Now, you remember, the flood had come upon the face of the earth. Noah, you remember, a preacher of righteousness, had, of course, escaped the flood through the mercies of God by obeying God. Remember, he was in the ark, he and his wife, his three sons and their wife, that is, the eight people. They had begun a new civilization, and now God is setting up, so far as I can tell from the Bible, the first government that we've had. Now God is saying in chapter 9, verse number 6, among the many other things he told them, Whoso sheddeth man's blood, by man shall his blood be shed, for in the image of God made he man. Now, I want you to look at that verse carefully and see what it says. First of all, whoso sheddeth man's blood, by man shall his blood be shed. God is making it clear. He says, I'm wanting you to see this. In other words, God says, I'm not going to kill him. That is, I'm not going to send divine justice upon him and kill him. That's not my job. When I set up human government, I'm setting up a rule that if you take a man's life, premeditated, obviously, if you do this, then I want you, by man, to have your blood shed. In other words, man's to be the executioner. I'll give you more scripture on in a moment. But I want you to see, in the very first government established under God, whoso sheddeth man's blood, by man shall his blood be shed, for in the image of God made he man. I remember 3 years ago, I guess it was now, when I brought a series of messages on the Ten Commandments. When we got to the one, thou shalt not kill, you remember how God took us deep into his word and let us understand what it's all about. When man takes another man's life, it's an indirect thrust at God himself. This is what he's reminding us. For man is made in the image of God. And one man taking another man's life, in essence, is saying, I can't get to God, I can't cut God's throat, I can't shoot God, but I can shoot something that's made in his image. Have you ever noticed the effigies that they make in political campaigns, sometimes in foreign countries and sometimes in football? I've seen on college campuses, you know, they make an effigy of the old, whatever the mascot is, like if it's the Bulldogs, they'll make a straw or something with cloth and stuff it with a straw, you know, and they paint it to look like a bulldog. And boy, sometimes they'll, you know, make it hideous looking. And what I'm trying to say is, and that to them is a symbol of the team. Of course, they're building up team spirit. Nothing wrong with this. I'm indicating. Now, God is saying, when you kill another man, what you're actually doing is an indirect thrust at God himself, for man is made in the image of God. Sometimes people, for example, during the war, and I'm sure God has helped you to understand it better now, but maybe during the Second World War, if maybe your son or husband were killed by the Japanese, maybe you'd see a fine Japanese couple, and somehow anger would boil up in your heart because they reminded you of the kind of people who took your husband's or your loved one's life. Maybe it was in Germany, and you'd see a German or hear that clipped accent, and it would boil resentment. You could feel it swelling within your bosom because that race of people took away the life of your loved one. And God is saying this is exactly the way it is with murder. In other words, when you kill a man, when you kill a person, God says, it's indirectly saying, look, God, this is what I'd like to do to you. Maybe not consciously, but at least subconsciously, this is what the Word of God has to say. Now, I want you to turn over to just a little further to the book of Exodus now, if you will, please. Chapter number 21 and verse number 12. Chapter number 21 and verse number 12. Now, God now has given the law unto Moses. Now, we progress now. And God is still reminding us now. Exodus chapter 21, begin reading at verse number 12. God is showing us something here that we need to understand. He that smiteth a man so that he die shall surely be put to death. Now the word surely in the Word of God means without any recourse. Surely, absolutely, without any recourse, be put to death. And if a man lie not in wait, but God deliver him into his hand, then I will appoint thee a place whither he shall flee. And if a man come presumptuously upon his neighbor to slay him with guile, thou shalt take him from mine altar, that he may die. And he that smiteth his father or his mother shall be surely put to death. And he that stealeth a man and selleth him, or he that be found in his hand, he shall surely be put to death. And so on. Now stop right there, if you will. Let's see what God is saying. I think God is helping us here to understand there is a difference between first-degree murder and second-degree. Now, first-degree is premeditated murder. Pre means before, meditate means to think, so it means to think of it before time. In other words, it means a planned murder. It means somebody says, I'm going to get him, they get their gun, their knife, their instrument of death, and they lie in wait, so to speak, and when the man is least suspecting it, there they kill him. You see, that's premeditated. The other, even the law acknowledges this, they call it manslaughter. Maybe in the heat of passion or maybe in a fight where there's not really self-defense, but just in a fight, then it's called manslaughter. This is what God's saying. But now I want you to notice, in either one of these cases, God said, even if he's come to the tabernacle and to the temple, even if he's there praying, holding on to the horns of the altar, you're to pull him loose and bring him out. Now, God says he's also to be killed for kidnapping. Isn't that what it means? And he that stealeth a man and selleth him, this is kidnapping, you see. God says he should be put to death. Now, I want you to look a little further now to the book of Exodus. And again, God is rehearsing these laws with us. The book of Leviticus. I'm for the book of Leviticus, chapter number 20. Leviticus chapter 20 and verse number 10. Leviticus chapter 20 and verse number 10. That's page 153 in your Scofield Bible. And the man that committeth adultery with another man's wife, even he that committeth adultery with his neighbor's wife, the adulterer and the adulteresses shall surely be put to death. Now God is showing you about the sin and about how heinous in the eyes of God these sins really are. God says they're worthy of death. God's showing you what should happen. Now I want you to turn a little further now to the book of Deuteronomy. This is the book, you know, that the Jews were supposed to learn, as we say by heart, verbatim. They were supposed to learn it and know every word of it so they'd not deviate from the word of God. Deuteronomy chapter 22 and verse number 25. Listen to what it says now. God is saying again, capital punishment for the murderer, capital punishment for the rapist. Listen to what it says in chapter 22, verse 25, page 241. But if a man find a betrothed damsel in the field, and the man force her and lie with her, then the man only that lay with her shall die. But unto the damsel thou shalt do nothing. There is in the damsel no sin worthy of death. For as when a man rises against his neighbor and slayeth him, even so is this matter. Now I want you to listen again what God said. If a young girl is walking across the field, if a man rapes her, God says that man ought to die. Now notice what he says in the latter part of verse 26. For as when a man riseth against his neighbor and slayeth him, even so is this matter. God is saying it's the same thing in the eyes of God as killing a man. And God says, therefore, it's worthy of death. Now, do you remember in the Word of God, and you remember when Joshua there was leading the children of Israel across the River Jordan? You remember when God said, thou shalt not touch the accursed thing? There was a man named Achan, you remember, who did take of the Babylonian's garment and the wedges of silver and gold. He hid it in the tent on the floor underneath his tent. You remember when God says, ferret it out, find out who did it. I'll not bless you until you do. And they lined the people up, began to ask them questions. And finally, when Achan knew that he couldn't hide himself anymore, he confessed to Joshua, I'm guilty. And then God said, now I want you to listen to me, God said, not the man, not somebody who thought of it, God, who instituted this all the way through, says, I want you to take him out and stone him to death. Take his wife and his children and stone them to death. You remember in 1 Samuel when God said to King Saul, I want you to go down and utterly destroy the Amalekites. Now you say, Brother Hudson, that sounds horrible. Boy, that doesn't sound like a 20th century Christ or the teaching of the Word of God. No, the problem is, as I said this morning, our liberals are giving us one side of the Bible, one side of a Christ that doesn't really exist. Do you remember what the Apostle Paul said? He said, if there come even an angel from heaven and preach any other gospel than that which I have delivered unto you, let him be accursed, you see. He said it the second time, and again I say unto thee, if anybody preach any other gospel than that which has been, let him be accursed, you see. Now, but God said, now here I think is God's reasoning. God looked down, saw the Amalekites. They were the kind of people. When the children of Israel were marching forward, always they were old people and infirm people and little children. They'd play, so to speak, in the background. They couldn't walk as rapidly. The bulk of the people are up here. They walked in the back. the Amalekites would hide themselves behind the rocks, and when the strong people had gone by, these people rush out then and kill these people, take what they have, rush back into the woods, and it was constant harassment. They were picking on the weak and the infirm and the young. And God says, now, Saul, just wait a minute. Just stop everything. I want you to take your army and go down there and utterly destroy the Amalekites. I want you to kill the men. I want you to kill the women. I want you to kill the children. I want you to kill everything that they got. Now, brother, that sounds cruel, but you wait a minute. In the divine knowledge of God, God knew that those parents would bring children into the world who would take up their habits and do the same thing. And then those children would bring other children into the world who would do the same thing. And God, in His infinite mercy, said, we don't need any more people like that on the face of the earth. Therefore, Saul, go down and utterly destroy these Amalekites. Now, I want you to know that all the way through the Bible, you will find this teaching. God is saying that if you take a man's life, you're to pay for it. Many, many times in the Word of God, longer than my allotted time tonight would even let me mention them briefly, God allows judgment. God sends judgment upon people who sin and people who do things wrong to the human man, contrary to the Word of God. I'll be honest with you, folks, you can't get away from the Word of God.
3: Amen.
2: This is the only thing we have that will hold society together.
3: Amen.
2: It's the only thing that we have as a yardstick, as something, a gauge or a set of rules that we can go by. And when we disregard these, God in His wisdom knows that the children of father that follow the father, and God says it's best to get them out of the way. Now, here's what I'm saying. Now, I want you to see then briefly that God instituted the death penalty. Then I want you to see that God instructed the government to enforce this death penalty. Turn in your Bible. Let's turn to the New Testament for just a moment now, if you will, to Romans chapter 13. Let's see what the Word of God has to say on the subject. Romans chapter 13. Page 1207 in your Scofield Bible. I want you to start reading the Bible slowly. I want you to look at every word. Now listen to what it says. Let every soul be subject unto the higher powers, for there is no power but of God. The powers that be are ordained of God. Whosoever therefore resisteth the power, resisteth the ordinance of God, and they that resist shall receive to themselves damnation. For rulers are not a terror to good works, but to the evil. Wilt thou then not be afraid of the power? Do that which is good, and thou shalt have praise of the same. For he is the minister of God to thee for good, but if thou do that which is evil, be afraid, for he beareth not the sword in vain. For he is the minister of God, a revenger to execute wrath upon him that doeth evil. Wherefore ye must needs be subject not only for wrath, but also for conscience sake. Now I want you to get it in your mind. For this cause pay ye tribute also, that they are God's ministers attending continually upon this very thing. Now as strange as it may seem, God is saying, the government officials are my ministers, that is, in carrying out the laws of the land. That seems strange, doesn't it? It seems strange that ungodly men, so many times blasphemers, many times drunkards, many times adulterers, many times anything else you want to name to it, yet when they are put into the place of prominence by the people, God says then we're to obey those people, for without a form of government we have no society whatsoever. God says they become my ministers. No, not preachers. They minister. They see that my word is carried out, my form of judgment. Now, therefore, God says, we're to be in subjection to them. We're to obey the laws of the land. As far as it's humanly possible, we're to obey these laws. These men, then, obviously, are going to give an account to God for the way that they disperse the justice according to the word. I'll tell you right now, brother, there's a many a judge and lawyer, and there's a many a politician, I believe from the bottom of my heart, are going to burn in hell like a faggot in a fire. I believe that. For God says they're like ministers unto me, and they're to disperse my judgment. We're not to be afraid of them, because if we do good, they don't bother us. But if we do evil, we're to be afraid of them. I'll agree with you that there's a great flaw in our judicial system in America today. For it seems that the law today is coddling the criminal and persecuting the innocent. I'll agree with you. But I'm trying to say to you that the thing of capital punishment is of God, for God says, the man that sheddeth another man's blood, his blood shall be shed also by man. Now, God is saying that the minute, that is, the government authorities, the officials, whether it's city or government, they're to execute this judgment. They're to give the 30-day sentences. They're to give the 50-year sentences. They're to execute the judgment upon them. He says, I'm watching over them. I've given them this authority. Now, if they misuse it, God will deal with them. Because of what they're doing doesn't mean that God's wrong. Just like a wrong preacher doesn't mean that God's wrong. It just means that the preacher's wrong. Now, if a judge doesn't do right, you can't blame God for it. It's the judge that does wrong. Now, with that thought in mind, let me ask you something. The government, then, is composed of men. That means, then, that men must obey God. This is why I come back this morning with the thought, unless we get fundamentalism back in the men in our government, we'll never have anything better than we have now. That's why I believe in the school. I believe ultimately it'll put Christians in places of prominence and Christians in places where they can see that things are done according to the Word of God. Now watch this, if you will. If the government is made up of men, and if men are then elected by you and me, don't you believe that we ought to have a part and pray about elections and be interested in who's going to be in government?
3: Amen.
2: I believe we should.
3: Amen.
2: If we've got to obey them under God, we ought to put men in office. I thank God for Governor Holzhauser. Now, he may not do everything right, but I thank God that when the Russians were there, he had guts enough, no, pardon me, he had intestinal fortitude enough. No, I like the first word better. He stood there when they were having toast and drinking vodka and liquor. He took orange juice and he said, I'm not drinking it. And he drank his orange juice. He didn't take a drink. Our president kind of got a weak backbone and he took some cocktails. At least a picture of him showed him drinking. I don't know what was in it. I won't accuse him because I don't know what was in it. But I know it said in the paper our governor drank orange juice.
3: Amen.
2: Now here's what I'm trying to say. Until we get some men like this, it's hard to obey them. We're living under a difficult rule today, but God puts these, or pardon me, God gives these men this power to disperse it to others. Now I want you to see then, if government is men, then men must obey God. Now let's see if we're right on this thing. A lot of people say, and I know what some of you think, yeah, but Brother Hudson, it says, love your enemies and pray for them that despitefully use you. Love one another. Didn't Jesus say, for example, when they were driving the nails through his hands, Father, forgive them, for they know not what to do. Yes, he did. Didn't Stephen say, they know not, lay not this charge to their account? Yes, he did. But we're talking about, I think, two entirely different things, are we not? We're talking about something for a government that'll hold a society together. Now, God knew, for there's two plain teaching in the Word of God to me, that a government, that is a society, is going to be made up of the mixed multitudes, the saved and the unsaved. I don't believe these verses that I quoted had to do with society as a whole, but with our Christian brothers. Now watch. A lot of people says God is a God of love. And if God is a God of love, then God will not allow anybody to go to the electric chair. No, that's where you're wrong. Now, let's go back at it. Let's go at it from the subtle side a minute and see if we can establish. For example, in our homes, the scripture is very clear. Turn for a minute to the book of Proverbs, if you will. The book of Proverbs. Let's just look at a few verses there. And we'll start in chapter number 13 and we'll just run through three or four of them. Chapter number 13 and verse number 24. Listen to what it says. He that spareth the rod hateth his son, but he that loveth him chasteneth him betides. Now God says, if you love your children, you're going to discipline them. It goes on further and it says, with a rod, that is with a hickory stick or whatever manner that you may choose to use. Now I know that this can be taken to the extreme and brutality could exist. God doesn't mean that. He says, if you love your children, you're going to discipline. All right, read on a little further now. Proverbs chapter 20 and verse number 30. Listen to what it says. Chapter 20 and verse number 30. The blueness of a wound cleanseth away evil, so do stripes the inward part of the belly, that is, of the heart, the innermost being. The blueness of a wound cleanseth away evil, so do the stripes the inward parts of the belly. Turn again to chapter 22 and verse number 15. Foolishness is bound in the heart of a child, but the rod of correction shall drive it far from him. Turn to the book of Ephesians now, chapter number 6. That's page 1255 in your school for your Bibles. The book of Ephesians, chapter 6, verse number 1, page 1255 in your school for your Bibles. Children, obey your parents in the Lord, for this is right. Honor thy father and mother, which is the first commandment with promise, that it may be well with thee and thou mayest live long on the earth. Now I want to tell you young folks something, listen to me. It's not only the right thing to do in the eyes of God to obey your parents, but God is the only one with a promise of the Ten Commandments that have been brought over to the New Testament. God is saying, I want you to know that if you honor your mother and father, that it may be well with thee, and thou mayest live long on the earth. You talking about a spiritual fountain of youth, there it is.
3: Amen.
2: You honor your mother and father, and God will see that you have a long life. Now, I wish you'd hear every word I'm saying. Don't misunderstand me.

0: Living in an age today, as God has predicted, that they'll not honor their mothers and their fathers, being without natural affection. Now God says if you honor your mother and father, you'll live a long time upon the face of this earth. Now I want to ask you a question. What at the end do you think will happen to the people who do not honor their mothers and fathers? Now for every positive, there's got to be a negative. God says if you honor your mother and your father, you'll live a long time upon the face of this earth. Now pray tell me what's going to happen to the person on this side who does not honor his mother and father. Well, I've got sense enough to know that. They're not going to live long. Now that's how simple it is. Now who do you think's going to take their lives? Well, you say it might be cancer. It might be this or that and the other. It might be on the highway. It might be here. It might be there. It might be in the world. It might be anywhere. But I ask you this. Do you believe there's anything that can kill you or me while we're in the direct will of God? I said, anything? No, sir, I don't believe so. As long as we're in the direct will of God. Now wait, there may be a time when we're in the direct end of God, when our job is done. When the whistle blows, so to speak, our job's over. It's the end of the day for you and me. And God may take us home without us ever being out of the will of the Lord. But I am saying this. If I'm in the will of the Lord and if I obey my parents, I'm going to live a long time, brother. That's what God's word says. It's a promise. If I honor my mother and father, there's not a cancer living that can whip me. Did you know that? If I've honored my mother and father, there's not a heart attack that's ever been made by man that can get me. If I honor my mother and father according to God's word, there's not a wreck on the highway that'll take my life. Now, I don't mean to be foolish, brother. Don't get out here in some Ford and fly down the highway, I mean. Somebody said they thought every preacher ought to have a Ford because they'll keep the devil shook out of it. I don't know. Now, there's reason with this, and I'm trying to say to you that you look around, and most of the old people you know today are people who've honored their mothers and fathers. Now read on. That it may be well with thee, and thou mayest live long on the earth, and ye fathers, provoke not your children to wrath, but bring them up in the nurture and admonition of the Lord. Now, in your Bible, you'll see the word nurture has a little number beside of it, takes you to the margin. I want you to look it up and say it out loud. It's one word. To bring them up in the fear, bring them up in the what? Discipline and admonition of the Lord. Now, what I'm trying to say is, God says that a society has to have somebody over it obeying God who will dispense judgment. God has to have a home with somebody over it who dispenses equally with love and discipline in order to keep that home together. Then God says it's the same way with the church, is it not? Remember the scripture we read this morning in the book of Titus, wherefore rebuke them sharply that they may fear. Ananias and Sapphira came into the church in the book of Acts chapter 5, and the Bible says, Peter looked at him and says, why has Satan filled thine heart to lie to the Holy Ghost? And he hit the floor. God killed that man. You read it. That wasn't an accident. It wasn't a strange heart attack. For in the space of just a few hours, his wife came, told the same lie. She hit the same ground, and the same man took her out and buried her also. I'm trying to get you to see that in the church of Jesus Christ, it's got to be disciplined equally with love and discipline. You can't do away with one without the other. Discipline without love is as cruel as love without discipline. They've got to be together. I want you to see this. It's the same way for individuals. In 2 Corinthians chapter 5, verse number 5. Turn there for just a minute. I want you to see that God deals many times in judgment. Chapter 5 and verse number 5. I'm sorry, it's 1 Corinthians chapter 5. I think I said 2 Corinthians chapter
1: 1 Corinthians chapter 5.

and verse number 5. Let's go to verse 1 for a minute. It is reported commonly that there is fornication among you, and such fornication as is not so much as named among the Gentiles, that one should have his father's wife. Notice in verse 5, to deliver such a one unto Satan for the destruction of the flesh, that the spirit may be saved in the day of the Lord Jesus. Here was a man in the church unfaithful to his marriage vows. They were disturbed about it. They had written to Paul for advice. And Paul says, all right, turn such a one over to Satan for the destruction of the flesh. Brother, I'll tell you, when God turns you over to Satan for the destruction of the flesh, you usually suffer something that death would be a blessing to. I believe, and I don't know, and I have no person in mind when I say this, but I'm sure in the course of my ministry I've dealt with many a suffering, dying saint of God that had been turned over to Satan for the destruction of the flesh. Sometimes it's something physical, sometimes it's something mental or emotional. But you watch them literally being destroyed, crumbling, and going from their former selves down to a little bit of nothing. Death would be a welcome visitor. They'd almost long at night for death to come before the morning. And when morning comes in, where they almost curse God that they've got another day to live through. Turn such a one over to Satan for the destruction of the flesh. But that is spirit, but the spirit may be saved in the day of the Lord Jesus. He's talking about Christians, friend. Look over in 1 John chapter 5. 1 John chapter 5, page 1325. 1 John chapter 5. Again, page 1325. Chapter 5, verse number 16. Now, if any man see his brother... Now remember, 1 John, these things have I written unto you. That's to Christians, isn't it? The book of 1 John is written to Christians. Now listen, if any man see his brother, he's talking to Christians. He's talking about not his brother in the flesh, that is his brother like his sister. He's talking about a Christian brother. Another Christian's what he's saying. I can read it that way and I believe not violate the scripture. If any man see another Christian sin a sin which is not unto death, he shall ask, and it shall be give him, and he shall give him life for them that sin not unto death. In other words, if another Christian sins, you can pray, and God will forgive him for that sin. But watch, there is a sin unto death. I do not say that he shall pray for it. Beloved, I want you to know that God's Word said there is a sin that Christians can commit over which there is no forgiveness, and God will destroy your body, soul, and spirit. I believe before God, saved. I believe that you'll stand at the judgment seat of Christ, loss of rewards, nothing to offer the Lord, no fruit, no anything that you've accomplished for the Lord, but God will take your life. I'm not preaching to you tonight so much from these verses as I'm using these verses to let you see that God says, I'm a God of love, but I'm also a God of judgment. Now God has said that there's a sin unto death. Now I know who takes your life in a case like this. I know who it is. In my ministry before God and the angels and the recording angel tonight, if I wanted to, I could give you names of people that I've literally seen God destroy and take off of the face of this earth because they were hindering God's work. I know beyond a shadow of a doubt, God's witness has given me witness that they'd do it, and I've watched. There is a sin unto death. Don't go around here, the unpardonable sin or blaspheming the Holy Ghost. That's not what he's talking about. This is for Christians.
It's the sin of unconfessed sin. It's the sin of going around with sin in your heart that God's warned you about over and over. And you side with the liberal crowd. Side with the worldly bunch, trying to get justifications for it. And you begin to pick a church and the preacher apart because they condemn that sin. And after a while, God says, okay, it's over, like Ananias and Sapphira. And God takes you home. There is a sin unto death. I'm trying to show you that God disciplines. That's the same God of whom David said, the Lord is my shepherd, I shall not want. He maketh me to lie down in green pastures. And he tells us the sweet side of Jesus. He's the same one who came and said, meek and lowly in heart, and you shall find rest unto your soul. I want you to know, beloved, he's a God of judgment. Then I want you to see this, if you will. God instructs us to accept the total teaching of the Word of God. Now, you can't take part of it and leave the other out. You've got to take it all. There it is. Now, look in your Bible for just a minute in 2 Timothy chapter number 3, if you will. 2 Timothy chapter number 3. 2 Timothy chapter number 3. That's page 1281. Let's begin up, let's begin at verse number 12. Yea, and all that will live godly in Christ Jesus shall suffer persecution. But evil men and seducers shall wax worse and worse, deceiving and being deceived. But continue thou in all things which thou hast learned and hath been assured of, knowing of whom thou hast heard them, and that from a child thou hast known the holy scriptures, which are able to make thee wise unto salvation through faith which is in Christ Jesus. All scripture is given by inspiration of God, and all scripture is profitable for doctrine. All scripture is profitable for reproof. All scripture is profitable for correction and for instructions in righteousness, that the man of God may be perfect and thoroughly furnished unto all good works. Then he comes in and he says in verse 2 of chapter 4, preach the word, be instant in season, out of season, reprove and rebuke, exhort with all longsuffering and doctrine. I'm trying to get you to see what it says. All scripture is given by inspiration of God. And beloved, I want you to know right here is a subtle point, and right here is where the devil will beat us to the draw because we're not aware of it. I want you to know that the Holy Spirit of God inspired the Old Testament just as much as the New Testament. I've had people say to me, oh, Brother Hudson, we don't live in the old book anymore. They meant the Old Testament. We don't live in the old scriptures, I've heard them say. Well, Brother Hudson, that's Old Testament teaching. But I want you to know that all scripture is given by inspiration of God. The Lord Jesus Christ vindicated the Old Testament over and over and over. Many times he said, the prophets, and they wrote of me. He said when he was walking there in the road to Emmaus with the disciples, he said he began at Moses and expounded all the things that the prophets had said of him. Many, many times over, Jesus said, for example, and as Jonah was in the belly of the whale 3 days and nights, even so must the Son of Man be in the heart of the earth 3 days and nights. And as Moses lifted up the serpent in the wilderness, even so must the Son of Man be lifted up. Don't you tell me the Old Testament's not divinely inspired. And God said there that whosoever sheddeth man's blood, by man shall that his blood be shed. He comes over to the New Testament, and then the people are ready to jump and say, oh, Brother Hudson, you see, we're not under the Ten Commandments anymore. They've been done away with. But I want you to know, beloved, that the Lord Jesus Christ tells us very carefully how he has, verse number said, Matthew chapter 5, verse 17, think not that I am come to destroy the law or the prophets. I am not come to destroy, but to fulfill. Amen. For verily I say unto you, till heaven and earth shall pass away, one jot or one tittle shall in no wise pass away from the law, till all be fulfilled.
Whosoever therefore shall break one of these least commandments and shall teach men to do so, he shall be called the least in the kingdom of heaven. But whosoever shall do and teach them, the same shall be called the greatest in heaven. And he goes on and expounded. The Lord Jesus Christ did not come and say the law was of no effect. The Lord Jesus Christ came and said the law has fulfilled. The 10 fingers pointing towards me, showing your unrighteousness. As we learned here again in the series of messages, they're still the greatest rule mankind has ever known. In morality and in civil law and in ceremonial law as well. Beloved, God wants you to understand. I want you to understand this. I want you to get it in your mind that our God is a God of love. I want you to understand that He's also a God of judgment. The only way I'd know how to illustrate Him to Him, and it breaks down, but yet it's a very simple illustration that comes to my mind. It's almost that if you or I were down at the local jail, maybe we had done something. Maybe we were guilty. But we stand and the judge stands there in a sternness in his voice. He says, according, you have broken the law. You've done it knowingly, and you've done it with the understanding that if you were apprehended, you'd be punished. Therefore, I sentence you to spend 5 to 7 years in the state penitentiary. Now, you or I stand there and we accept that judgment. We know that we're condemned because we've broken the law. Then they take us over into a waiting room, and maybe while we're waiting for the officials to come and take us away to prison, the judge takes off his robe. He gets his Bible. Maybe with a tear in his eye, he comes in and he says, now, son, I want to talk to you now. I'm a Sunday school teacher down at my church. I want to tell you about the Lord Jesus Christ and how God can save you, how much God loves you. I want to tell you how you can have your sins forgiven and how you can be a witness for God there in prison. The same man who stood there and gave the judgment could possibly be the same man that would stand there and tell us of the love of the Lord Jesus Christ. Beloved, what I'm saying to you, the Lord Jesus Christ is our Savior today. I want you to know that one day He's going to be our judge. And He's going to judge not with the tenderness and the mercy and the love that is extended to you and me that we've rejected and turned our backs on. But He's going to judge us as the judge of a universe who is absolutely holy and must be right and is not a respecter of persons. Let's turn for a minute. And we'll close to the book of John. Let's just begin a little walk through it. I chose John because I felt it was the one that was written by the apostle of love. John chapter 1, page 1114 in your Schofield Bibles. Listen now if you will. Verse 11, but he came into his own and his own received him not. Now listen, but as many as received him, to them gave he the power to become the sons of God, even to them that believe on his name. Now I want you to think with me, look up at me, don't read anymore, that's not this, watch now. I want you to see, but as many as received him, to them gave he the power to become the sons of God, even to them that believe on his name. Now get it in your mind. If you believe on the Lord Jesus Christ to be the Son of God and God the Son, he says, I'll give you the right to be my son and to go to heaven when you die. If you don't believe, I'll leave it up to your imagination. You will not be a son of God. You will not go to heaven when you die. If that's the only verse I'd had, I'd know that God says, for as many as received him, to them gave he the power to become the son. Nothing at all said about the others, left out completely. Now turn a little further in your Bible, if you will. And, turn to John 3:7, for example. We can go, there's so many that we could go on. John 3:7. Listen what Jesus said. Marvel not that I said unto you, ye must be born again. Now, don't you understand there's two sides of this? If you're not born again, you will not have the things of God. You will not see the kingdom of God. You will not understand them. It's exactly what he's saying. Look at John 3:16. For God so loved the world that he gave his only begotten Son, and that whosoever believeth in him should not perish, but have everlasting life. Now, if you don't believe on him, you will perish, won't you? And you won't have everlasting life. That's what he's saying. He has given you the positive sign.
and that whosoever believeth should not perish, but have everlasting life. If you don't believe in him, you will perish, and you won't have eternal life. Look then at John 3:18. He that believeth on him is not condemned, but he that believeth not is condemned already, because he hath not believed in the name of the only begotten Son of God. God spells it out there for you. If you've never believed on Jesus Christ, right now you're condemned by the judge of this universe. If you've been saved, there is therefore now no condemnation to them that are in Christ Jesus. Look at 36, verse 36. He that believeth on the Son hath, present tense, right now, has everlasting life. And he that believeth not the Son shall not see life, but the wrath of God abideth upon him. Right now, if you're not saved, the Bible says you're condemned and the wrath of God abideth upon you. The Bible says you're going to perish, that you'll not have the everlasting life of the Lord, just in those few verses that we've read. But keep reading. Look in chapter 5, verse 24. Verily I say unto you, he that heareth my word and believeth on him that sent me hath right now everlasting life, and shall not come into condemnation, but is passed from death unto life. Now I want you to see there's two stages given here, death and life. If you believed in Jesus Christ, you have already been passed out of condemnation into life. If you have not trusted him, you're under condemnation, you're in death, spiritual death, even right this moment. Now I want you to come on down, look at verse number 28. Marvel not at this, for the hour is coming in the which all that are in the grave shall hear his voice, and shall come forth, they that have done good unto the resurrection of life, and they that have done evil unto the resurrection of the damned damnation. Beloved, I want you to understand that the same God that outstretches his hand to you now and says, come unto me, is the same God one day that's going to sentence you to a hell without an end. You need to understand he's our Savior now, but he's going to be the judge, just as sure as you're living. But let's don't quit there. Look over, let's see, John 5:46. Listen. Let's begin at verse 45. Do you think that I will accuse you to the Father? There is one that accuseth you, even Moses, in whom you trust. For had ye believed Moses, you would have believed me, for he wrote of me. And if ye believe not his writings, how shall ye believe my words? Now I want to make a point, and I'll back it up with the holy word of God. A man who does not believe the Old Testament to be the holy, inspired word of God has never been born again. Amen. I'll read it again. You didn't get it. Listen. For had he believed Moses, you would have believed me, for he, that is Moses, wrote of me. But if you believe not his writings, how shall ye believe my words? Jesus said, unless you believe the Old Testament, you're not saved. Because if you're saved, you'll believe what these Old Testament scriptures had to say. All right, look a little further. Let's look at John 11. And listen to what the Lord said in verse 25. I am the resurrection and the life. And he that believeth in me, though he were dead, yet shall he live. And whosoever liveth and believeth in me shall never die. Believest thou me? Now there's the positive. Think of the negative. If you die without Jesus Christ, you're not going to live, but you're going to die spiritually. Now come a little further. John 11. Now look at John 14 and 6, and I'm just touching a few of them. Jesus saith unto him, I am the way, the truth, and the life. And no man cometh unto the Father but by me. No man, no man whatsoever cometh unto the Father but are except by me. The only way that a person can be saved is through Jesus Christ. Then the last one, let's quit then. Verse number 20, chapter number 20, pardon me, and verse 30. Gospel of John. Page 1144. And many other signs truly did Jesus in the presence of his disciples, which are not written in the book.
But these are written that you might believe that Jesus is the Christ, the Son of God, and that believing you might have life through his name. If you don't believe, you don't have life. That's the whole teaching of the Word of God. Now, I've spoken to you tonight briefly about capital punishment. How God in the Old Testament goes all the way through. How in the New Testament he says, now, I've put this in the hands of the government. When a man sheds blood, when he kidnaps a rapist, they, tried and found guilty, are to be put to death. This is God's teaching. Now, the point I'm making, God says the same thing must be done in the government, must be done in the home, it must be done in the church, it must be done in an individual life. For God is well warning you and me, there is a sin unto death. Beloved, I'll be honest with you, you better stay fessed up, as we used to say in the country. You better be sure that your prayer life's open. And brother, the moment God condemns you of a sin, I don't care how much this world is doing it, I don't care how enjoyable it may be to the flesh, you better get somewhere to God and confess it as sin. I'll tell you, if you've ever had a thought of not being total subjection to your mother and father, you better think it through that your life may be long. A lot of young people have been cut off for this very reason. God knows the end from the beginning. And God says it's better not to have them. And God takes them on out. Now, God is God. You know you get mad. God doesn't care where you get mad or not. God doesn't care if you write letters to somebody. God doesn't need an election. God doesn't need your help. God is God. And the fact that he loves us is more than our hearts can ever believe, can really comprehend and imagine. God does love us. God is a God of love. But just as surely as there's love, the same emotion, the same attribute that produces love, the opposite side of it is judgment. And God says, just as much as I'm love, that's just how much judgment. I love impartially. Aright you glad? God will love you just as much as he does the greatest preacher who's ever lived, or the greatest missionary, or the greatest Christian worker in whatever area of life they may be. God loves you just that much. And God wants to do for you what he does for God. Is not a respecter of person. Now, when God comes to judge, it's got to be the same way. For he tells us there in the book of the Revelation, and I saw the great white throne judgment, from whose face the earth and the heavens fled away, and there was found no place for them. And I saw the books open, and another book, which is the book of life. And they were judged, every man, according that he had done, out of the books. There's going to be a judgment. And beloved, I'll tell you, I don't want to stand before him as my judge. I want him as my savior, my intercessor. I want him to be my daysman, my go-between. I want him to be the one that intercedes for me when I stand before an almighty God. Beloved, has there ever been a thought in your mind, this soft, soapy, lovesick, saccharine society in which we're living, that it's unjust? The Bible says, now you understand the law makes provision, an wreck, an accident, something, nobody had any power. God says, this man's not to be charged. For manslaughter, lesser charge. But premeditated murder, God says his life's to be taken. God says the rapist, God says the kidnapper, their lives are to be taken. If this doesn't have the fear of God into them, they'll continue to do it. It's the only thing God has told us that'll stop the crime that we're having today. But beloved, just as surely as it works in the government, it's got to work in my life and in yours. And God's not slack concerning his promises. God is always ready to meet his word. Let's stand together, heads bowed.

the message of which you just heard was preached by the late Dr. Jack Hudson. The title of this message is What the Bible Has to Say About Capital Punishment. And this message was originally preached at the Northside Baptist Church in Charlotte, North Carolina, on September the 16th, 1973.

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1: With SRN News, I'm Ron Taylor. The U.S. is holding talks with Iran and the Houthi rebels.
2: Iraq says attacks on a key Saudi oil pipeline were launched from its territory. The Saudi Foreign Ministry blames the attacks on several drones that came from Iraq. An Iraqi commander was fired. President Trump says he thinks Iran is responsible.
3: They're on the balls of their feet right now, but I think they are. In charge of that for a while.
2: The Houthis have said they are only targeting neighboring Saudi Arabia's shipping. I'm Ed Donahue.
1: Correspondent Julie Walker reports on President Trump's trip to Ireland.
4: President Trump in Dublin, meeting with Ireland's prime minister and wading into a complex and politically charged subject, a unified Ireland.
3: Well, I don't want to cause any problems, but I will tell you, I'd love to see it unified.
4: He's referring to reunification of the Republic of Ireland with the United Kingdom's Northern Ireland.
3: It's going to happen eventually.
4: But later at a U.S. embassy event.
3: That's one of those questions where no matter what you say, no matter how well you say it, there's no good answer, right?
4: Meanwhile, protesters took to the streets to denounce Trump, weighing in on their country's politics. I'm Julie Walker.
1: Leaders of the BRICS nations have expressed concern over rising tensions in the Mideast and condemned sanctions not authorized by the UN. The leaders met in New Delhi Saturday to strengthen their global position. In a statement indirectly criticizing the U.S. and Israeli strikes on Iran, they have voiced concern over attacks on civilian infrastructure and peaceful nuclear facilities. The leaders have also opposed unilateral sanctions. Diesel prices hitting another record, soaring past $6 a gallon on average as the war with Iran disrupts the world's flow of fuel. The national average of nearly $6.06 is up from $5.85 last week. This is SRN News. A warning about a new Disney show for kids.
5: The group 1 Million Moms says parents need to be aware of Coven Academy, a new program streaming on Disney Plus that follows the exploits of a group of young women learning to be witches. The OMM report says, quote, Coven Academy uses New Orleans as its backdrop, where teen witches and warlocks are caught up in what Disney describes as supernatural wars, forbidden love interests, and influential dangerous desires. Michael Harrington reporting.
1: Samaritan's Purse is rushing aid to flood-stricken Nepal. A 767 cargo plane from the giant Christian Relief Agency has landed in Kathmandu, carrying over 40 tons of desperately needed supplies, including heavy-duty tarps, blankets, water filters, hygiene kits, and solar lights. Samaritan Purse has also reached out to trusted partners on the ground to get real-time assessment and target its response. Ministry President Franklin Graham says the devastation is unimaginable. This is SRN News. A Texas Democrat running for the U.S. Senate is facing questions about a major shift on transgender athletes in women's sports.
6: State Representative James Tallarico now says he opposes transgender participation when it threatens safety or fairness. But critics point to his earlier votes against bans on men competing in women's sports and gender transition procedures for minors. Republican opponents say the reversal shows voters are rejecting extreme gender ideology and that Democrats are moderating their message only to win elections. John Scott reporting.
1: A severe weather threat is taking aim at parts of the southeast this weekend, with heavy rain expected along the Gulf Coast and central Florida, raising the risk for flash flooding. Meanwhile, low-lying cities across the region like Tampa and New Orleans could see up to 3 inches of rain through today. This comes after storms slam parts of the southeast on Friday. More details at srnnews.com.
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1: With SRN News, I'm Ron Taylor. The 9/11 Victims Compensation Fund reports an enormous number of people have passed away from toxins at Ground Zero, and thousands of others remain sick from the disaster.
2: The 25-year mark has now passed, but the pain and suffering continues as so many first responders, news reporters and cameramen, and Manhattan residents have respiratory illnesses and cancer relating to 9/11 toxins that they inhaled and were exposed to. The numbers are staggering. The 9/11 Victims Compensation Fund says close to 9,000 people have died and close to 60,000 have been diagnosed with cancer. Laura Winters reporting.
1: President Trump's childhood home has been sold for almost $2 million.
3: Trump's family hasn't owned the Tudor-style Queens estate in decades. His father, developer Fred Trump, built it in 1940, and Donald Trump lived there until he was 4 years old when the family moved to another home in the Jamaica Estate section of the borough. In 2025, after sitting vacant for years, Tommy Lynn bought the five-bedroom, three-bath home for $835,000, spending another $500,000 on renovations before this most recent sale, according to online real estate websites and news reports. Julie Walker, New York.
1: Indonesian rescuers say about 140 passengers and crew were missing after a ferry carrying more than 240 people overturned in bad weather in the Java Sea. At least 102 people were rescued, and the body of a passenger was recovered today as the search operation expanded in waters around the vessel's last known position. Authorities say the vessel lost contact around 2 a.m. after encountering rough seas and waves up to 10 feet high. The ferry had departed Surabaya on Saturday and was due to arrive on Sunday afternoon. This is SRN News.
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1: With SRN News, I'm Ron Taylor. The 9/11 Victims Compensation Fund reports an enormous number of people have passed away from toxins at Ground Zero, and thousands of others remain sick from the disaster.
2: The 25-year mark has now passed, but the pain and suffering continues as so many first responders, news reporters and cameramen, and Manhattan residents have respiratory illnesses and cancer relating to 9/11 toxins that they inhaled and were exposed to. The numbers are staggering. The 9/11 Victims Compensation Fund says close to 9,000 people have died and close to 60,000 have been diagnosed with cancer. Laura Winters reporting.
1: President Trump's childhood home has been sold for almost $2 million.
3: Trump's family hasn't owned the Tudor-style Queens estate in decades. His father, developer Fred Trump, built it in 1940, and Donald Trump lived there until he was 4 years old when the family moved to another home in the Jamaica Estates section of the borough. In 2025, after sitting vacant for years, Tommy Lynn bought the five-bedroom, three-bath home for $835,000, spending another $500,000 on renovations before this most recent sale, according to online real estate websites and news reports. Julie Walker, New York.
1: Indonesian rescuers say about 140 passengers and crew were missing after a ferry carrying more than 240 people overturned in bad weather in the Java Sea. At least 102 people were rescued, and the body of a passenger was recovered today. As the search operation expanded in waters around the vessel's last known position, authorities say the vessel lost contact around 2 a.m. after encountering rough seas and waves up to 10 feet high. The ferry had departed Surabaya on Saturday and was due to arrive on Sunday afternoon. This is SRN News. A religious freedom battle is underway in Europe.
4: A growing number of people on the continent who were baptized in the Catholic Church as children are now declaring themselves non-religious and are demanding that the Church erase their baptismal records. The claim is that the records violate the European Union's data protection law, and the Court of Justice of the European Union is considering the case. Catholic officials say the EU has no authority over internal Church documents. Michael Harrington reporting.
1: Former NBA star Enes Kanter Freedom has filed a lawsuit against the WNBA's Chicago Sky over his removal from a game and subsequent ban from future games. The team barred Freedom from their arena after he was ejected from a game against the Indiana Fever last month. He was kicked out after being confronted by Sky guard Natasha Cloud over a T-shirt he was wearing and which was critical of transgenderism. The WNBA has been the subject of issues like this recently. This is SRN News. Anthropic says users in Yemen were trying to use AI to make more sophisticated missiles.
5: Anthropic says it has blocked the accounts of Claude users in a Houthi-controlled area of northern Yemen who tried to use AI code to develop advanced missile guidance systems. The account users apparently tried to test a guided rocket and returned to the chatbot to find out why it had failed. The Houthis have already used Iranian-made missiles and unmanned submarines. The report suggests the rebels are trying to develop more sophisticated weapons as they fight to seize territory, damage Saudi oil facilities, and attack shipping. I'm Jennifer King.
1: A severe weather threat for the remainder of the weekend. It aims at parts of the southeast. Heavy rain expected along the Gulf Coast and central Florida today, risking flash flooding. Meanwhile, low-lying cities across the region could see up to 3 inches of rain through later today. This comes after storms slammed part of the southeast on Friday. 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
1: With SRN News, I'm Ron Taylor. The U.S. is holding talks with the Iran-backed Houthi rebels.
2: Iraq says attacks on a key Saudi oil pipeline were launched from its territory. The Saudi Foreign Ministry blames the attacks on several drones that came from Iraq. An Iraqi commander was fired. President Trump says he thinks Iran is responsible.
3: They're on the balls of their feet right now, but I think they are. They've been in charge of that for a while.
2: The Houthis have said they are only targeting neighboring Saudi Arabia's shipping. I'm Ed Donahue.
1: Diesel prices hitting record highs at a bad time for many U.S. farmers, people like this man in Forest City, Missouri.
4: We have to harvest. We have to run the machines. We have to use the diesel. So bottom line is it cuts into our bottom line. Things are already tight with input prices on the front end when we plant and everything is going way up. Chemical, fertilizer. But now you add the fuel in, it hurts during the harvest.
1: Jason Kurtz says $6 for diesel does not help when farmers like himself are already squeezed by rising costs. Indonesian rescuers say about 140 passengers and crew were missing after a ferry carrying more than 240 people overturned in bad weather in the Java Sea. At least 102 were rescued, and the body of a passenger was recovered today as the search operation expanded in waters around the vessel's last known position. Authorities say the vessel lost control around 2 a.m. after encountering rough seas and waves up to 10 feet high. We're learning from Iran state media that an Iranian commercial ship was struck near the Strait of Hormuz with one person killed in the operation. Arch Manning and number 4 Texas stole 24-23 victory from number 1 Ohio State last night, rallying from a 20-point fourth-quarter deficit to win it on Hollywood Smothers' one-yard touchdown run. This is SRN News.
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1: With SRN News, I'm Ron Taylor. The U.S. is holding talks with the Iran-backed Houthi rebels.
2: Iraq says attacks on a key Saudi oil pipeline were launched from its territory. The Saudi Foreign Ministry blames the attacks on several drones that came from Iraq. An Iraqi commander was fired. President Trump says he thinks Iran is responsible.
3: They're on the balls of their feet right now, but I think they are. In charge of that for a while.
2: The Houthis have said they are only targeting neighboring Saudi Arabia's shipping. I'm Ed Donahue.
1: Diesel prices hitting record highs at a bad time for many U.S. farmers, people like this man in Forest City, Missouri.
4: We have to harvest. We have to run the machines. We have to use the diesel. So bottom line is it cuts into our bottom line. Things are already tight with input prices on the front end when we plant and everything is going way up, chemical, fertilizer, but now you add the fuel in, it hurts during the harvest.
1: Jason Kurtz says $6 for diesel does not help when farmers like himself are already squeezed by rising costs. Indonesian rescuers say about 140 passengers and crew were missing after a ferry carrying more than 240 people overturned in bad weather in the Java Sea. At least 102 were rescued. And the body of a passenger was recovered today as the search operation expanded in waters around the vessel's last known position. Authorities say the vessel lost control around 2 a.m. after encountering rough seas and waves up to 10 feet high. We're learning from Iran state media that an Iranian commercial ship was struck near the Strait of Hormuz with one person killed in the operation. Arch Manning and number 4 Texas stole 24-23 victory from number 1 Ohio State last night, rallying from a 20-point fourth-quarter deficit to win it on Hollywood Smothers' one-yard touchdown run. This is SRN News. A new poll measures evangelism within the church.
5: It comes from Lifeway Research, and it finds that the average Protestant pastor reports about 18 new commitments to Christ within his congregation over the past 12 months. Overall, however, new commitments have declined over the past decade. Lifeway also reports that most pastors and most church members are actively trying to spread the gospel, with many seeking friendships with unsaved people as a way to reach them. Michael Harrington reporting.
1: Anti-Semitism is on the rise in Spain. The country's Jewish umbrella organization reports that anti-Semitic incidents increased by about 15% last year. The Federation of Jewish Communities of Spain says 221 incidents reported last year in a country that's home to some 70,000 Jews. In fact, anti-Semitism is up all around the world, and some of the worst attacks have taken place in Western Europe, a region that has spent decades trying to eradicate the problem. Western Europe admitted millions of Muslim refugees in recent years. This is SRN News. Correspondent Ed Donahue says the Atlantic hurricane season has been quiet so far.
2: No hurricanes have formed yet in the Atlantic this year, and none are likely to form for at least another week. The reason? An enormous El Nino is crushing storms before they get going. Forecasters say 2026 is the longest a season has begun without a storm that has reached winds of 74 miles per hour to qualify as a hurricane. Meantime, in the Pacific, El Nino is revving up tropical cyclone activity. So far this year, storm activity in the eastern Pacific has nearly doubled. I'm Ed Donahue.
1: A severe weather threat taking aim at parts of the southeast this weekend as heavy rains expected along the Gulf Coast and central Florida, raising the risk for flash flooding. Meanwhile, low-lying cities across the region like Tampa and New Orleans could see up to 3 inches of rain by the end of Sunday. This comes after storms slammed parts of the southeast on Friday. More news online at srnnews.com.
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0: 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SC-811, operating under South Carolina's Underground Damage Prevention Act, ensures safety and accountability. 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The law demands public utilities register their lines with SC-811, and excavators provide 3 full working days' notice before any dig. And remember, any damage to underground lines requires immediate reporting to SC-811, protecting South Carolina's underground, one excavation at a time.
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0: With SRN News, I'm Ron Taylor. President Trump mixes politics and golf on his trip to Ireland.
1: President Trump in Dublin, meeting with Ireland's prime minister and wading into a complex and politically charged subject, a unified Ireland.
2: Well, I don't want to cause any problems, but I will tell you, I'd love to see it unified.
1: He's referring to reunification of the Republic of Ireland with the United Kingdom's Northern Ireland.
2: It's going to happen eventually.
1: But later at a U.S. embassy event.
2: That's one of those questions where no matter what you say, no matter how well you say it, there's no good answer, right?
1: Meanwhile, protesters took to the streets to denounce Trump weighing in on their country's politics. I'm Julie Walker.
0: Supporters of the president's economic agenda say America's manufacturing sector is showing signs of a powerful rebound.
3: They point to Census Bureau figures reporting sharply higher manufacturing profits in the second quarter, along with renewed hiring and stronger pay packages. Advocates credit the Trump administration's tax and business expensing provisions, which were made retroactive and permanent under the Big Beautiful Bill. While critics dispute the broader picture, proponents say the factory revival is real. Bob Agner reporting.
0: State-run media in Iran says the Iranian commercial vessel has been struck off Kashim Island in the Strait of Hormuz, with one person killed and four wounded. Separately, the UK Maritime Trade Operations Monitor reported a vessel was hit early this morning by a projectile while transiting the strait, with no details. Indonesian rescuers say about 130 passengers and crew are missing after a ferry carrying more than 240 people overturned in bad weather in the Java Sea. At least 107 people rescued so far. The bodies of six passengers recovered today as the search operation expanded in the waters around the vessel's last known position. This is SRN News.
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Greetings on another wonderful Lord's Day. I'm grateful for this day and the blessings of the Lord that we have this day. I trust this past week has been a wonderful and a blessed week for you and your family. And I trust that this coming week will be a blessed week as well. Looking forward to being in the house of the Lord today, fellowshipping with the people of God, rejoicing in the blessings of the Lord. I'm reminded that it is of the Lord's mercies that we are not consumed, and that His mercies are new every day. And I'm so grateful for that. We are not required to live today on yesterday's mercies, but we embrace this day in the Lord in the anticipation of His new mercies that are available to us today. I'm reminded of one of the Psalms. I don't recall exactly which Psalm it is, but it speaks of how we can pillow our heads at night, rejoicing in the faithfulness of God, and we awaken every morning with a realization of the mercies of the Lord. What a blessed thought. We awaken to the mercy of the Lord. And as the day comes to a close, we can give thanks that once again, as we would expect, because the Lord does not change, that His faithfulness has been with us and He has been faithful to us all through the day. So I am grateful for that as we embrace this Lord's Day. Well, I'm Pastor Jeff Kelly, and you're listening to Gleanings of Grace, a ministry of Grace Baptist Church in Liberty, South Carolina. We would invite you to visit us online at gracebaptistchurchsc.org. You'll find our service times there, directions to the church, other information that may be a benefit to you, and we would encourage you to visit us online. If you are visiting the upstate of South Carolina or perhaps are new to this area, we would extend a friendly invitation for you to come and to worship with us in any of our services that you possibly can. Well, today on the program, we're going to be turning our attention to Matthew chapter 5 and verse 5 as we continue our study in the Sermon on the Mount, and today in particular, with the next beatitude. But before that, my wife is going to come sing one of my favorite songs. The message of this song is so powerful, and I trust it will be an encouragement and a blessing to you today. A song that simply reminds us that we are not alone, that God is with us.

writer of Hebrews admonishes us to be without covetousness and to be content. And the reason for that is in this promise. He hath said, I will never leave thee nor forsake thee. And then he goes on to give us a powerful word of encouragement. Because he has promised never to leave us, never to forsake us, we may boldly say, the Lord is my helper, and I will not fear what man shall do unto me. What a great reminder that our confidence is not in our own flesh, not in our own strength, not in our capabilities, not what we can do or what we think we may be able to accomplish, but our strength is in the presence of the Lord, and we are not alone. Well, that is a wonderful truth this morning, and it's tempting to continue spending time there in that truth, but we need to turn our attention to the Gospel of Matthew, chapter 5. We are working our way through the Sermon on the Mount. We come this morning to verse number 5, to the next in this listing of Beatitudes. Verse number 5 of Matthew 5, we read, "Blessed are the meek, for they shall inherit the earth." Now, this verse sounds wonderful, and it's a marvelous verse, I suppose, to quote if we're just simply wanting to appear or sound philosophical, or for that matter, to even sound pious, to give some platitude that might make us sound profound or great in some way. The reality of it is that in this statement of our Lord, there is a profound truth that is revealed to us. The world today would urge us and encourage us to pursue every means and our own capabilities to get ahead. No doubt, even in Christ's time, many thought among themselves that Christ would exercise his power and authority and would overthrow Rome and deliver Israel, in particular Jerusalem, from the rule of the Roman government. And that's not surprising in some respects. Even in the book of Acts, the disciples are asking, when are you going to set up your kingdom? And they saw in him the resurrected Christ. They understood that he would rule and reign on the throne of David. And they anticipated that. They longed for that. And we see even James and John, who the Lord named the sons of thunder, that they wanted to destroy a city because that city was not receptive to Christ. And you know, that's not what our Lord intended to do. He did not come to set up his kingdom at that point in time. He came to give his life a ransom for the sins of man. And so even in Christ's own time, they expected him to exert some authority, to exercise some power, to bring about his purpose, his goal, or at least as they perceived it. And that is how we are taught and instructed, it seems, in today's society. No one is going to stand up for me except myself, we are taught to believe. If I'm going to get ahead, I'm going to have to do what is necessary for me to get ahead. But the Lord stands all of that on its head, so to speak, when he says in this passage, "Blessed are the meek, for they shall inherit the earth." Once again, we notice this morning, as we have in previous considerations of the Beatitudes, that the Lord makes a pronouncement here. Blessed are the meek. Now, this is, again, it's countercultural. All of these Beatitudes, you're going to hear me say this over and over and over. And while I don't intend to sound like a broken record, the reality of it is that all of these, each of these Beatitudes, are so against man's normal and earthly and even sinful way of thinking that to even
begin to understand this, we have to understand that what our Lord is putting before us is something completely contrary to our natural bent. Martin Lloyd-Jones describes the contrast with respect to Christianity and in his own day and the assessment which would seem to be consistent in our own day. Listen to what Lloyd-Jones had to say. This beatitude, alas, in the form of a very striking contrast to much thinking within the Christian church at the present time. Now, that was in Lloyd-Jones' time, but I think it is just as fitting in our own time. Listen to what he writes. For is there not a rather pathetic tendency to think in terms of fighting the world and sin and the things that are opposed to Christ by means of great organizations? Am I wrong, he asks, when I suggest that the controlling and prevailing thought of the Christian church throughout the world seems to be the very opposite of what is indicated in this text? There, they say, is the powerful enemy set against us. And here is the divided Christian church. We must all get together. We must have a huge organization to face that organized enemy. Then we shall make an impact. Then we shall conquer. But Lloyd-Jones notes the text here. Listen as he continues, but blessed are the meek. Not those who trust to their own organizing, not those who trust to their own powers and abilities and their own institutions. Rather, it is the very reverse of that. Lloyd-Jones, looking at his own generation, summed it up by observing that the tendency was to appeal to our own united efforts to defeat that which was opposed to the tenets of Christianity, to oppose it by joining together and fighting, not in the physical sense, but in the sense of rhetoric and logic and influence, to oppose that which would be opposed to Christianity. Now, mind you, I think it's very important for us to join together with brothers and sisters. We ought to vote against philosophies and practices that would be sinful. We ought to vote in order to maintain a godly Christian nation. There's every reason to be actively involved in the community and in the political process. I'm not suggesting that we shouldn't do that. But we need to understand that we are not going to conquer this world by our influence and by our united Christian efforts. It is God that is going to rule and reign and be in authority, in control of this world. It is the meek, not the warring, but it is the meek that shall inherit the earth. This is important for us to get. This is a pronouncement. This is another statement that stands our own earthly philosophies on their head. It turns upside down everything that we are inclined to believe and to see and to know about this world and our response to it. So once again, here we are with a countercultural statement by our Lord. Blessed are the meek. But let's consider for a moment the condition that we find in this particular statement. Blessed are the meek, for they shall inherit the earth. What is it that our Lord is saying? First, I think it's important that we understand the meaning of meekness. What does it mean to be meek? Now, in my observation, and I think in the observation of many, it would be assumed that we often associate meekness with the idea of being a pushover or being weak. A meek person is often presumed to be a weak person. In fact, that's part of what I think is countercultural about what our Lord said, because not many of us really, in our flesh, at first thought, would really appreciate being described by someone as meek.
Perhaps you were being introduced at some event. Maybe you were being introduced to someone. It could be a one-on-one event. Perhaps you were being introduced at some public event. And the person introduces you, says of you, this is a very meek person. I want you to meet my dear friend such and so, who is a very meek person. And my question is that your initial reaction to that, would you be tempted to hold your shoulders a little bit higher, or would you be tempted to look at that person and to think, why do you think I'm weak? Why would you call me meek? Am I a pushover? Am I easy to push around, so to speak? That's the natural tendency of us, but that is not the meaning of the word meek. The word bears a completely different connotation, I think, even in its normal usage, but even spiritually speaking as well. Someone has suggested that it implies self-control. Aristotle explained that this is a word that bears the idea of the mean or the middle distance between excessive anger and excessive angerlessness. In other words, to not be anger at all, to be extremely not anger versus to be extremely angry, this is the very middle point. And Broadus, he suggests that it includes freedom from pretension, gentleness, and a patient endurance of injury. That is, you can suffer injury patiently. You can be wronged and not feel compelled to react for your own purpose or whatever the case may be. In classical Greek, the idea is the idea of taming animals. It's used apparently of soothing medicine, of a mild word, or a gentle breeze. Do you get the idea of what it means to be meek? A breeze is reflective of the wind, and the wind can be strong and it can be powerful, but a gentle breeze is like the wind under control. A mild word, words can be biting and caustic and hurtful, and they can be, yes, sometimes maybe weak, but a mild word is like a word fitly spoken, a tame animal. John Wycliffe, in his translation of this, describes it this way, or actually translates it this way: blessed be mild men. What an interesting way of putting it. And so it's important for us to understand that this is not a weakness, but if anything, perhaps a strength under control. Well, we understand a little bit about the definition of weakness, the meaning of meekness, but let's consider for a moment some models of meekness. I would remind you of the story in the book of Numbers chapter 12. There's a fascinating story there, and it's a story that is it's true. I don't mean to imply that it's believable in the sense that we can, you know, really have questions about it and come to agree that it's believable, but it is so relatable is the word that I'm looking for. It is so relatable because we see these types of things happening in our own lives. In Numbers chapter 12, Miriam and Aaron, that is Moses' sister and brother, they do not like the woman that Moses married. Now, that is interesting, because all of us can relate to situations like that, where it may not be someone that a person marries, it might just be a person's friend, it could be any number of things. We just don't like this or that about a person. And they became so angry against Moses that it caused them to even question whether or not Moses was even God's spokesperson. And they begin to question that. And here's the interesting thing. Moses, it would seem, does not respond, because in Numbers chapter 12 and verse 3, we read this: now the man Moses was very meek above all men which were upon the face of the earth. And in verse number 4, the Lord speaks. Moses is meek. He is almost, if you will, ignoring it. He's not paying any attention to what they say.
And yet they are making these accusations against him. That is so real life, is it not? Well, look at Jesus. Jesus is the perfect model of meekness. Philippians chapter 2, in fact, we're told that we ought to have the mind of Christ in us. He, being God himself, thought it not robbery, was nothing to be grasped or to be claimed erroneously by Jesus to be in the form of God or to be God. But he made himself of no reputation, took upon him the form of a servant, was made in the likeness of man. Nowhere is the meekness of Christ more vividly displayed than in his meeting with Pilate. Jesus, who is bound and at the mercy of Pilate and his soldiers, stands before what we could call the personification of Roman power. He is, Pilate standing there with Jesus is everything that Rome is. He has control of the army. He has control, if you will, even Pilate says, do you not realize the control I have over your own life? And Jesus is standing before Pilate, and it would seem that Jesus is powerless and that Pilate is all powerful. But while that may be the way it seems, that is not the way it really is. And yet our Lord does not react with the authority and the power that he has. Without speaking a word, Jesus could have crushed the power of Rome and left Pilate begging for mercy. But he doesn't. He simply responds in John 18:36, my kingdom is not of this world. If my kingdom were of this world, then would my servants fight that I should not be delivered to the Jews. But now is my kingdom not from hence. Here is the interesting thing. Jesus is demonstrating the very meekness he is preaching about in Matthew chapter 5. Did he have the power to do this? Yes. And did he have the capability of doing this? Yes. But he didn't live by first century cultural, theological, or philosophical mentality. He lived by the mentality and the thoughts of heaven. Indeed, he was God, and he understood that more perfectly than any of us do. And so rather than fighting against Pilate and against Roman authority, he engaged Pilate in dialogue and brings Pilate face to face with the truth. That is what meekness is. Well, you ask the question, it's a good question, how do I obtain meekness? Let's look thirdly at the means of meekness. We've seen the meaning of it. We've seen some models of it. Let's look at the means or the manner in which we can learn and develop meekness in our own life. The world would tell us that to get ahead, we must stake our claim, fight our place, and make our own way. The wisdom of the world advises no one will stand up for you. You have to stand up for yourself. But it's our Lord that says in this text, the meek shall inherit the earth. So how do you become meek? What must I do, if I may put it that way, to be weak? Well, I think we can learn something about this in Psalm 37. Five times in Psalm 37, the psalmist refers to inheriting the earth. Take some time and look at it. You find it in verse 9, verse 11, verse 22, verse 29, and verse 34. David in this psalm seems to be communicating to individuals, perhaps someone in particular he is writing to, who is overcome by the notion that the wicked are prospering, the righteous are not prospering, and there doesn't seem to be much that can be done about it. David is an old man, according to verse number 25. I have been young and now I'm old, and I have not yet have I not seen the righteous forsaken, nor his seed begging bread. And yet he has seen the wicked in power in verse 35 and following. So very quickly, what does David do? What does David say about this and speaking so much about inheriting the earth in these passages? Well, in verses 1 and 2, he tells us to fret not. Don't fret about all the circumstances in which we find ourselves, because that fretting leads us to want to exert, to exercise our own power, to advance our own cause. No, we fret not. Verse number 3, he admonishes us to trust in the Lord. Again, what an amazing thing. We want to turn to our own strength. We want to turn to our own power. We want to push our own agenda. The Lord reminds us, David reminds us, trust in
the Lord. You'll notice in verse number 4 of Psalm 37, delight in the Lord. It's one thing to trust, but it's another to find joy in the Lord. I was listening to a song just this week that spoke to my own heart, and it speaks of having the Word and clinging to the Word. And one of the phrases in the song, in the context of having the Word and clinging to the Word of the Lord, is that in the midst of my trouble, in the midst of my trial, I will sing to the Lord. I can trust Him. And I can sing, I can delight in the Lord. Fourth, in verses 5 and 6, commit thy way unto the Lord. This is so difficult for all of us, myself included. We are prone to want to find our own way to fix the problem, to put our hand to it, to try to figure out how we can overcome, what we can do, when in reality we need to commit our way unto the Lord and trust Him. Which leads us in verse number 6 to resting in the Lord. You know, if we can ever get to the point that we don't let it fret us, that we're trusting in the Lord, we can delight in the Lord in the midst of those circumstances, committing our way unto Him. Isn't that the beautiful recipe for resting in the Lord? We can rest in the fact that He is going to work. And then verse 7, cease from anger. If we're fretting not, trusting, delighting, committing our way, resting in the Lord, there's no place for anger. The Lord is in control of the situation, and we can trust Him. What a wonderful reminder for us that we can rest in what God will do. It is the meek that will inherit the earth. This brings me to the third observation. We've seen the pronouncement. We've seen the condition. Let's look at the expectation. Blessed are the meek, for they shall inherit the earth. Once again, as with these we've seen so far, I point out to you there is both a present reality and a future realization. The present reality is that we can find rest in the Lord. We can calm our passions, calm our fretting, calm our anger, if you will. We are delivered from fretting, committing our way to Him. We're resting, we're waiting patiently, and we're ceasing from anger. And there is a present reality in that, though maybe the circumstances haven't changed. There is a new realization that is ours in walking in that manner with the Lord. But there is a future realization. We must not forget that we will inherit the earth and the millennial reign of Christ. We shall reign with Him, and throughout all eternity we shall enjoy the new heavens and the new earth in the presence of God. Not because we fought hard and got ahead, but because we let the Lord teach us how to be meek. Blessed are the meek, for they shall inherit the earth. Well, you've been listening to Gleanings of Grace. I'm Pastor Jeff Kelly. Good day, and God bless.

0: 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Welcome to the He's Still on the Throne broadcast with your radio host, Dr. Jim Kerrigan. At the end of today's broadcast, we will share some information on how you can get in touch. 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
1: And a good morning to you, dear friends, and thank you so much for allowing us to be a part of your Sunday morning as you're getting up.

health, concerning her back and hip problems. And we're asking the Lord to bring healing to her. But it would do her a world of encouragement for you to just simply to contact her and let her know that you appreciate her and that you are wishing her a very, very happy birthday. And I want to, as her husband, to be able to say happy birthday, and indeed hope that the broadcast will be a special blessing unto her as we celebrate her birthday throughout the week, and especially on Friday, September the 18th. We're going to enjoy now a song that's simply entitled The Shepherd on the Cross, and I hope it'll be a blessing to you. Why not call a friend and invite them to listen along, and let's just enjoy Miss Carolyn's special day and her broadcast today. Enjoy now this song. We'll be back in just a few moments with our time of prayer.

Oh, yes, indeed. He was the shepherd on the cross. I hope you know him today as your Lord and personal Savior, David did, in that wonderful Psalm 23 that so often we quote and read and preach about. David said, "The Lord is my shepherd." Now, he could have said, "The Lord is a shepherd," and indeed he would have been correct. But no, he didn't stop there. He said, "The Lord is my shepherd. I shall not want." Can I ask you today, is the Lord your shepherd? You say, "Preacher, I don't know." Well, beloved, if you've never accepted Jesus Christ as your Lord and Savior, then your answer is no. He's not your shepherd. He's not caring for you. He's not first in your life. But if you have repented of your sins and asked Jesus Christ to come in and to be your Lord and Savior, indeed, the Lord is your shepherd, and he will supply your every need, both spiritually and physically and in every other way. Well, we're celebrating Dr. Carolyn's birthday a little early. Her birthday is this coming Friday, the 18th, and I trust that you'll find a way. Take the time to contact her through some means and just let her know

that you want her to have a very special, special birthday. Would you do that for me? And we will, if you can't get in touch with her, send me a text and I'll make sure that she gets to read it. But I want her to enjoy this Friday and for you to be a part of that celebration. Would you do that? Well, let's go to the Lord in prayer. And as we do, we continue to ask for your help as we continue to get the gospel out around the world, but we can't do it alone. We need your help. And so we need 10 people that will give $20 a month. We have some that are already doing that. But if you could be able to assist in that, that certainly would relieve the burden for others. But this this month, we, of course, go from month to month, just trusting God to send in the money. So we need you, if you would, sit down today and write out a check for $20 or put $20 in an envelope or somehow get that $20 to us this week. That will help us in getting the gospel out, and you'll have fruit. On the day of the judgment seat of Christ, someone may come up to you and say, thank you for giving to the Lord, and I was saved because I heard the word of God and was gloriously saved. Well, let's go to him in prayer. Father, we love you. We thank you for being our shepherd, and indeed that you came all the way from heaven to go to the cross of Calvary to die in our place. And Lord, we want everyone to understand and know that. Lord, that's the whole purpose of this broadcast. That's why we ask for people to partner with us, not because of anything we get out of it, but just the privilege of carrying the gospel to those that do not know it and reminding those that do know it of our responsibility to share it with others. Father, I pray that you'd bless it. I pray for my precious wife, that you'd bless her today, give her health and strength, and give her a good birthday week, and especially this coming Friday. Would you just bless her real good with a good birthday and help people to respond and reach out to her, that she could just know how loved that she really is. And again, I pray for my darling mom, that you'd bless her, give her a good day. Thank you so much for the blessing that she is in our lives and the lives of so many. I pray for our pastors today, that you'd put your blessing upon them and send them forth into the pulpits across this land and around the world with the good news of Christ. For our missionaries, that you'd bless them as well, would protect them and provide for them and use them in a mighty way. Father, for all of our listeners, we pray for them, those that are sick and suffering, those that are sad and sorrowing, how they need your touch, and I pray that you'd help them today. I pray for our churches across this land and across the upstate, Lord, that you'd send revival. Lord, how we need to hear from heaven and we need the touch of God. We pray, Lord, that you'd bless our listeners, and thank you for those that are partnering with us and those that are going to partner with us, that we can be able to continue what you've given us to do. Now, Father, would you bless and use the broadcast now and all the broadcasts that will go forth from this and every Christian station around the world. We love you. Thank you for loving us. In Jesus' name we ask, amen. Well, if you're just tuning in, you're listening to the He's Still on the Throne radio broadcast. I'm your host, Dr. Jim Kerrigan, and we are dedicating the broadcast to my darling wife, Dr. Carolyn, and her birthday is this coming Friday, September the 18th, and we are asking you to reach out through some means of letting her know just how much that you love and appreciate her. She is indeed the individual that supports me and enables me to do much of the ministry. I could not do it without her, would not want to do it without her, but she has been a faithful wife and a faithful preacher's wife and a faithful pastor's wife all of these many years, and I am so thankful to God for her, and I hope you will show your appreciation for her as well. Well, we're going to invite you to come this morning at 11 o'clock to the Faith Missionary Baptist Church at 2535 Mount Lebanon Church Road in Campobello, South Carolina. If you live anywhere in that area, we'd love for you to drive in and to be with us. If you need additional information or directions, Brother James can give you our contact information. We'll help you with that. Then at 3 o'clock this afternoon at the Old Fashioned Baptist Church here at 2 Tramrod Trail in Travelers Rest, South Carolina, just off of State Park Road and Highway 25. We'll be meeting at 3 o'clock this afternoon, and looking for a good time in the Lord. So we'd love for you to come be in either of these services today. And I know many of you have your own church in the morning, church at night,
And so we're here at 3 o'clock. It's just a great opportunity to come by and see what God is doing at the Old Fashioned Baptist Church, and we would welcome you to do so. Well, just before we look into the Word of God in the book of Matthew chapter 16, here's a song that was written by one of the members of the Phillips family entitled The Preacher's Wife. And of course, his mom is a preacher's wife, and Dr. Carolyn is a preacher's wife, a pastor's wife, has been all of these many years. And so I want to dedicate this song especially to her, but to all of our preacher's wives out there, hoping that God will just bless you real good and you'll enjoy this song. We'll come back in just a moment with the morning message.

0: Now, with your Bibles open to the Gospel of Matthew, chapter 16. Last week, we began asking the question, whom do men say that I, the Son of Man, am? Here in Matthew, chapter 16, verse 13. And then in verse 14, they gave him some answers. They gave Jesus some answers. But then we ended by saying to you that today we were going to look at that question that Jesus asked directly unto them, and the most important question, verse 15, he saith unto them, but whom say ye that I am? Whom say ye that I am? You know, leadership books are a dime a dozen today. Step into any local bookstore or shop online, and you'll see right away that books about leadership abound. Everyone has an angle. Some authors offer a key to effective leadership. Many writers have come up with a catchy title, but basically leaders fall into one of two categories, those who lead according to public consensus and those who lead based on personal convictions. Now, those who lead according to public opinion wait until the polling data is in so they can see their constituents' thoughts on a certain issue. Once they have this information, then and only then will they take a stand on an issue. This is true in every sphere of our lives. It's often more apparent in the political world with politicians who keep their finger in the air to see which way the wind is blowing, but it is also true in family life. Some parents lead by consensus in the home, and that's why so many kids today seem to be in charge of the home. Politicians, parents, and others who want a kinder, gentler leadership role lead according to public opinion. Now, in contrast are those individuals who lead based upon personal conviction. Deep in the fiber of their being, they have convictions about what is right and what is wrong, and those convictions dictate their leadership decisions. Those individuals who lead according to consensus help their followers do what they want to do. In contrast, those men and women who lead based on their personal convictions enable their followers to do what they need to do. That was on this very point that our Lord took his disciples away from the Galilean crowds. Thousands of people had flocked to them on the northern shores of the Sea of Galilee, and they had been expanding themselves physically, emotionally, mentally, and spiritually. Thus, Jesus marched about 20 miles north all the way up to the foothills of Mount Hermon to the headwaters of the Jordan River, and there, around a fire, they engaged in a conversation about true leadership. He asked them some questions. First of all, the question of public consensus. Notice our Lord asked these men the question, whom do men say that I, the Son of Man, am, in verse 13. Do you see that this is a question about public opinion? As we've seen, Jesus wanted his disciples to know what people were thinking and saying about him. You know, we live in a world today that is still more interested in what men say than what God says. Then he asked his disciples another question. That is the question of personal conviction. Now, Jesus' question was personal, and it was direct. He said, but whom say ye that I am? Now, that's what's important. In the language of the New Testament, the word you is emphatic. Its placement at the front of the sentence gives significance and weight. Had we been listening to our Lord that evening, Jesus' question would have sounded much like this. What about you? You and you only. You and no one else. You and you alone. Whom do you say that I am? How an individual answers this question has eternal implications. And this is the question each person who walks on this planet must ultimately answer. Is Jesus who he said he was when he declared in John 14:6, I am the way, the truth, and the life. No one cometh unto the Father but by me. And he is still asking, whom do you say that I am? Now, in our pluralistic culture, to say that Christ is the one and only way to heaven is akin to waving a red cape in front of a raging bull. People today are far more interested in what men say than in what God says, and we set up ourselves as a target for attack when we state the truth that Jesus is indeed the one and the only way to heaven. Yet that is the truth. And we need to follow Simon Peter's example when the Lord asked him this question, Peter immediately responded. Would you look at verse 16? He said, "Thou art the Christ, the Son of the living God." Now, and look at that question. Look at that response. And then following our Lord's example, Peter used the word you, that emphatic. He said, "Thou, Lord, and you alone, you are, and there's absolutely no possibility of anyone else. You are the one and only Christ, the Son of the living God." Beloved, when we, based on our personal convictions, insist that Christ is the only way to eternal life, we are accused of being narrow-minded, are we not? In fact, some consider those of our more theologically conservative friends so narrow-minded that a gnat could stand on the bridge of their nose and peck out both eyes. But all truth is narrow. Let me say that again. All truth is narrow. Mathematical truth is narrow. 2 + 2 = 4, not 3, not 5. It's not up for debate, is it? That is narrow. Scientific truth is narrow. Water freezes at 32 degrees Fahrenheit, not 35 or 36 degrees. Geographical truth is narrow. On the northern border of Texas is the Red River, not the Sabine River. Historical truth is narrow. John Wilkes Booth shot Abraham Lincoln in the Ford Theater in Washington. Booth did not stab Lincoln in the back in the Bowery in Lower Manhattan. So why should we be surprised that the theological truth is narrow? Jesus himself invited potential followers in Matthew 7:13, what? To enter in at the straight gate. Our religious pluralistic world is much like the world in which our Christian faith was birthed. In Rome, no one can visit the remains of the Pantheon, the temple to all the gods. It was there that the conquered people of the Roman Empire could go and worship the gods they had served, whether they were Jupiter or Juno or whomever. But the conquered followers of Christ refused to have a niche for Jesus alongside for Jupiter and Juno. And these believers insisted Jesus is the only true God. And many of these faithful gave their lives for the truth. So Jesus asked the question, "Whom say ye that I am?" Again, this is the very question each of us will have to answer on the day when we stand before him who died on the cross as payment for our sins. Public opinion will be absolutely irrelevant. What other people say will be no help. Your own personal conviction is what will matter. Will you answer Simon Peter's great confession when he boldly proclaimed, "You alone and you alone, you, and there is absolutely no possibility of anyone else. You are the one and only Christ, the Son of the living God." Think about it. Hundreds of thousands answered yes and died a martyr's death. In our increasingly pluralistic culture that affirms all truth claims as equal, the question for believers today is, "Who do you say that I am?" Jesus didn't say, "Who do you think I am?" or "Who do you wish I were?" No, Jesus simply asked, "Who do you say that I am? What are you telling the lost and the world, lonely world, about me?" Oh, beloved, we must rise up as now as never before and say, as Peter did, "Thou art the Christ, the Son of the living God." Can I ask you today, do you have that conviction in your heart? The only way you're going to have that conviction is if you are convinced. Not that Jesus was just a good man, as we said last week, that was born in a lowly place and came up poor, but indeed that he was a good man, then that he did some good things and he had some good ideas, but tragically he died a tragic death. No, that's not the Bible's Jesus. That's not the Jesus that Paul preached and that we preach today. No, that Jesus was indeed the Christ. That is, that word Christ means the chosen one, the Messiah. That one that the Jews were looking for all the way from Genesis 3:15. Ultimately, the one they're looking for that is going to return one day, that they don't know him as that Christ, that they crucified him upon a cross. But you and I know him. We know that he is Jesus Christ the Lord, and that he died for our sins upon the cross of Calvary. Sinner friend, he died for yours. You say, oh, Dr. Kerrigan, he couldn't die for me. Oh, yes, beloved, he died for you. And if you'll repent of your sins and ask him to come into your heart and life, he will forgive you of every sin. Can I say that again? He'll forgive you of every sin. The Bible says that the blood of Jesus Christ, God's Son, cleanseth us from all unrighteousness. There's no sin, dear friend, that you've committed that God cannot forgive. And there's no grace that can be so short. No, God is willing to save you today. But you've got to be willing to acknowledge, first of all, that you're a sinner and that you cannot save yourself. And then that Jesus died on the cross, that he was buried, and that he rose again in order to provide salvation. And man doesn't just inherit that. No, we have to ask God to save us. We have to come to that understanding that we need to make that informed and intelligent decision and to ask him to come into our heart and life and to save us. And when we do that, he promised that he would do so. In fact, the Apostle Paul, one of the greatest Christians that's ever lived, said this. He said, whosoever, and that's you, dear friend, all forget this stuff that there's only a few people that are chosen, a few people going to heaven. No, the word is whosoever shall call upon the name of the Lord. You can do that. You can pray. Whosoever shall call upon the name of the Lord shall be saved. And the word shall is the strongest word that they could use in that language. Would you bow your head right now and ask the Lord to save you? Father, I pray for that one that is praying right now, that's repenting of their sins, that's asking Jesus Christ to come into their heart and life to save them. Would you do it right now? Bless Dr. Carolyn with a wonderful week and a wonderful birthday on this coming Friday. May many respond and show love unto her. And we'll thank you and praise you in Jesus' name. Amen and amen.
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0: It is time now for the Way of the Cross radio broadcast, brought to you by the Trinity Baptist Church in Williamston, South Carolina. Our prayer is that this broadcast will be a blessing and an encouragement to all who listen. We will give the address for you to correspond with the church at the end of the broadcast. And now, here is the pastor of Trinity Baptist Church, Brother Robbie Robertson.
1: 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God, we love you today, and we thank you for first loving us. I pray you'd bless the broadcast today, bless the services in the house of God, and we'll be careful to thank you and praise you for everything that is accomplished. In Jesus' name we pray. Amen. This is Brother Robbie saying it's a joy and a privilege to come to you every Sunday morning from 8 to 8:30 for the Way of the Cross radio broadcast brought to you by the Trinity Baptist Church in Williamston, South Carolina. We'd love to have you come out and be a part of our services. Usually, our Sunday school begins at 10, morning worship at 11, evening service at 5, Wednesday night, 7 o'clock, prayer meeting, youth meeting, Awana Ministry. But today is 911 Sunday. We are recognizing our first responders. We're acknowledging the 25th anniversary of 9/11, and we've got one service today at 10:30 this morning. Then we'll have lunch together for everybody in the fellowship hall and no evening service. We're looking forward to a great time together. Chief Bradley Taylor from Hazen, Arkansas, also a preacher, will be preaching for us today, and we're looking forward to that. And we'll have the color guard, the bagpiper, and we'll just do it up real good. And we're just thanking the Lord for the privilege to recognize our first responders today in the house of God. And so come out and be with us. 10:31 service, lunch in the fellowship hall, no evening service. We look forward to seeing you in the house of God. We're going to get right into the message that was preached not long ago in the auditorium of the Trinity Baptist Church. The message entitled, The Painfulness of Unfaithfulness.
2: If you're there at Proverbs chapter 25, verse 19, say amen. Confidence in an unfaithful man in time of trouble is like a broken tooth and a foot out of joint. Look at your neighbor and say, that hurts to think about it. Confidence in an unfaithful man in time of trouble is like a broken tooth and a foot out of joint. If our dictionary is revised in the next few years, beside the entry for the word faithfulness, there could very possibly be a note which reads, a once prized characteristic of human character, which is now extinct. We talked the last two Wednesday nights on Great is Thy Faithfulness. We talked about the faithfulness of God. Today we talked about the kindness of God. Now tonight we want to talk about the faithfulness of man. You might think it to be a bit far-fetched to think about that comment I just made, but there's probably more truth to that statement than many realize. If faithfulness is not yet extinct in our culture, it is definitely moving in that direction. It may not be dead, but it's looking pretty peaked, if you know what that word means. The characteristic of faithfulness is certainly one element that is missing in our society today. Marriages break up because of unfaithfulness. Business partnerships dissolve because of unfaithfulness. Friendships end in bitterness because of unfaithfulness. Churches suffer because of unfaithfulness. Faithfulness and words related to it, like commitment and loyalty and reliability and integrity, are no longer considered essential and important in our society. For you and I who are believers, faithfulness is a large part of the very foundation of our relationship with our Lord and Savior, Jesus Christ. Paul said in Hebrews 11, verse 6, but without faith it is impossible to please Him. The one characteristic which should mark a Christian is faithfulness. It should mark us because it marks the God that we serve. God is a faithful God. 1 Thessalonians 5:24 says, "Faithful is He that calleth you, who also will do it." Years ago, I read a story that said in the country of Armenia in 1988, Samuel and Danielle sent their youngest son Armand off to school. Samuel knelt before his son and looked him in the eye and said, "Have a good day, son, at school, and remember, no matter what, I'll always be there for you." He hugged his boy and he ran off to school. Hours later, a powerful earthquake rocked the area. And in the midst of the pandemonium, Samuel and Danielle tried to discover what happened to their son, but they could not get any information. And the radio announced that there were thousands of casualties. Samuel grabbed his coat and headed for the schoolyard, and when he reached the area, what he saw brought tears to his eyes. Armand's school was a pile of debris, and other parents were standing around crying. Samuel found the place where Armand's classroom used to be, and he began pulling broken beams and bricks out of the pile of rubble. He then grabbed one rock after another and put it to the side, and one of the parents looked and asked him what he was doing, and Samuel answered, "I'm digging for my son." The man said, "You're just going to make things worse. The building is unstable," and they tried to pull Samuel away from his work. Samuel kept working. As time wore on, one by one, the other parents left, and then a firefighter tried to pull Samuel away from the rubble, and Samuel looked him in the eye and said, "Won't you help me?" The firefighter left, and Samuel kept digging. All through the night and into the next day, Samuel continued digging. Parents began to place flowers and pictures of their children on the ruins, but Samuel just kept working. He picked up a beam and pushed it out of the way when he heard a faint cry, "Help! Help!" Samuel listened, but he didn't hear anything again, and then he heard a muffled voice, "Papa!" Samuel began to dig furiously, and finally he could see his son. A little bit later, he said, "Come on out, son," and with relief, Armand said, "Let the other kids come out first because I know you'll get me." Child after child emerged until finally little Armand appeared, and Samuel took him in his arms, and Armand told his father, "I told the other kids not to worry because you told me you would always be there for me." 14 children were saved that day because one father was faithful and would not give up. When I read that story, I could not help but think about how much more faithful our Heavenly Father is. Whether we were trapped by fallen debris or ensnared by life's hardships and struggles, He is true to His character, He is reliable, and He is trustworthy. God's faithfulness means that everything He says and does is certainly 100% reliable, 100% of the time. He does not fail, He does not forget, He does not falter, change, or disappoint. He says what He means and means what He says, and therefore He does everything He says He will do. Paul said in 2 Timothy chapter 2 verse 13, "If we believe not, yet He abideth faithful. He cannot deny Himself." That word "faithful" means to rely upon or have confidence in. The opposite of faithful is unfaithful. Look again at our text and note with me what Solomon has to say about unfaithfulness. "Confidence in an unfaithful man in time of trouble is like a broken tooth and a foot out of joint for just a few minutes before we have communion, I want to talk about the painfulness of unfaithfulness. The painfulness of unfaithfulness. Solomon uses two very good examples or analogies to make the point that unfaithfulness is a very painful thing to deal with, especially in a time of trouble. I think most of us can relate to at least one of these ailments, whether it be the toothache or the foot out of joint. Both of these ailments are known to be very painful. Both can be very debilitating. Deanne, I'm sure you've had them both, and you can't eat very well with a broken tooth, and you can't walk very well with a foot out of joint. Both of these afflictions are not only painful, but they let their victim down in a time of need. Now, I've had a toothache before, but I've never had the privilege of having a limb out of joint. My dad told me the story one time when he was in the Army training for Vietnam. The drill sergeant very kindly told him to get on the monkey bars. And he started to go across the monkey bars, and it was water and mud underneath. So for one reason or another, you didn't want to fall off the monkey bars. You wanted to make it to the end. Well, his left shoulder came out of joint, and so he fell into the mud. The kind drill sergeant was very understanding, and he called him a few names and said, "Get back on the monkey bars," on which he did. He made it just a few, Daniel, until the other shoulder came out of joint. At this point, he's laying there unable to get back on the monkey bars, and the drill sergeant was not very accommodating. And they took him to the infirmary, and they determined that his shoulders were unstable and he would not be able to train any further, and they gave him an honorable discharge from the Army. But he talked about how painful that was. Solomon warns against putting your confidence, your faith, or your trust in an unfaithful man when you need help the most. He says it can be a very painful experience. And I want to mention just a few areas where there is much painfulness as a result of unfaithfulness in the day that we live in. First of all, I want to say that unfaithfulness hurts a spouse. Ephesians 5:25, "Husbands, love your wives, even as Christ also loved the church and gave himself for it." I think about the story of Samson and Delilah. And you remember the story how that Samson loved Delilah very much, and he put his faith and his trust in her. However, the Philistines came to her and offered her a deal that she just could not refuse. Over in Judges chapter 16, verse 5, "And the lords of the Philistines came up unto her and said unto her, entice him and see wherein his great strength lieth, and by what means we may prevail against him, that we may bind him to afflict him, and we will give thee every one of us 1,100 pieces of silver." And you remember how Delilah talked to Samson in such a way that he really thought he could trust her, and he finally shared with her the secret of where his strength came from. And she betrayed his trust, and while he slept in her lap, she had his head shaved, and the Philistines came in and took him as their prisoner. And Samson put his confidence in an unfaithful person, and when trouble came, he experienced firsthand the painfulness of unfaithfulness. The Bible says that they not only took him as prisoner, but they also put out his eyes and made him grind in the prison house. And we're living in a day where there's a definite shortage of faithfulness, and marriages are falling apart at an alarming rate, and the number one reason is unfaithfulness. Hallmark put out a card that fits the mood of our day. It said, "I can't promise you forever, but I can promise you today." And that's about as deep as a commitment as a lot of folk want to make in the day that we're living in. We're living in a day when husbands and wives stand at an altar in the presence of God and a group of witnesses, and they vow to be faithful to each other until death. And after a while, the devil shows up and starts tempting them to be unfaithful for one reason or another to one another. And he goes even far as to offer rewards for unfaithfulness. But we know the devil is the father of all lies. And he purposely keeps to himself the fact that unfaithfulness causes much pain. Unfaithfulness causes much hurt. Solomon says it hurts like a broken tooth or a foot out of joint. Mr. Webster's definition of faithfulness is fidelity, loyalty, firm adherence to allegiance and duty as the faithfulness of a subject, truth, veracity as the faithfulness of God, strict adherence to injunctions and to the duties of a station as the faithfulness of servants or ministers, strict performance of promises, vows, or covenants, constancy in affection as the faithfulness of a husband or a wife. Another Christian writer gave this definition: faithfulness is love hanging on. It is love that says, I will not quit. We need a love that says there may be misunderstandings, there may be disappointments, there may be discouragements, but I will not quit. Faith is love hanging on. Then not only does unfaithfulness hurt spouse, unfaithfulness hurts the saints. 1 Corinthians 4:2, moreover, it is required in stewards that a man be found faithful. I think about the Apostle Paul as he looks back over his life in 2 Timothy chapter 4, verse 6, down through verse 17. He said, for I am now ready to be offered, and the time of my departure is at hand. Paul was able to say this: I have fought a good fight. I have finished my course. I have kept the faith. How many of you want to be able to say that when it comes down to the end? He said, henceforth there is laid up for me a crown of righteousness, which the Lord, the righteous judge, shall give me at that day. And not to me only, but unto all them also that love his appearing. Do thy diligence to come shortly unto me. For Demas hath forsaken me, having loved this present world, and is departed unto Thessalonica, Crescens to Galatia, and Titus unto Dalmatia. Then in verse 16 he says, at my first answer, no man stood with me, but all men forsook me. I pray God that it may not be laid to their charge. Notwithstanding, the Lord stood with me and strengthened me, that by me the preaching might be fully known, and that all the Gentiles might hear, and I was delivered out of the mouth of the lion. Paul knew in his heart that he could stand before God and be proud of his own personal faithfulness. However, I can almost hear the pain in his voice as he talks about Demas, who forsook him, having loved this present world. I can almost hear the pain in his voice as he talks about Alexander the coppersmith, who did him much evil. And then Paul testifies in the end, no man stood with me, but all men forsook me. I believe Paul knew about the painfulness of unfaithfulness. The next time the thought crosses your mind to quit on God, to be unfaithful to God, just remember that your unfaithfulness is sure to hurt the saints that are counting on your friendship and your fellowship, especially in times of trouble. Not only does unfaithfulness hurt saints, but unfaithfulness hurts sinners. I think about Peter, the disciple who denied his allegiance to his Lord and Savior. You remember the story, how that the Lord told Peter that he would deny him three times. Peter was confronted by sinners that identified him as one of the disciples. And in the presence of unbelievers, Peter was unfaithful to his Lord to the point that he denied his association with him. The Bible does not tell us But I wonder if any of those women or those men or other sinners that were present that day, I wonder if they died and went to hell because they witnessed Peter's denial, his unfaithfulness to God. Peter knew about the painfulness of unfaithfulness. Notice with me also, unfaithfulness also hurts the sanctuary. Hebrews 10:25 says, not forsaking the assembling of ourselves together as the manner of some is, but exhorting one another so much the more as you see the day approaching. Churches across our land are struggling to keep the doors open because of unfaithfulness. We had visitors today, brothers that I have went to church with 30 years ago that were here and went to lunch with us, and they said, we've been visiting around, and they said, it's amazing the churches that used to have hundreds now have 100. Many churches are deleting Wednesday night prayer meeting and Sunday school and Sunday nights like we delete emails from our computer. And the sad reality is that in many cases, it is the people who are unfaithful that have by their actions taken control of things. Who's going to suffer if we say, well, there's just not enough coming, we're going to just start having Sunday morning? There are some people, look around you, there are some people that feel like Sunday night church is important. Now, some of you are thinking, this is definitely a Sunday morning message. The truth is tonight, we need more faithfulness in these days. David said in Psalm 122, verse 1, I was glad when they said unto me, let us go into the house of the Lord. I saw a church sign not long ago that said, if you want me to bless your house, be faithful to mine. And it was signed by God. You want to tell you what's bad? I put in my notes right here 3 weeks so I would trigger this thought. What's bad is when it takes 3 weeks for people to realize you don't want to come to church anymore. That makes sense? 3, 4, 5 weeks before they say, wait a minute, I miss so-and-so. We need to be faithful. Jesus said in Luke chapter 16, verse 10, he that is faithful in that which is least is faithful also in much. Now you may be thinking, well, if you keep preaching like this, it'd be less and less on church on Sunday night. Well, it's the truth, amen? Three of you agree with me. Which leads me to the last thing I want us to think about. Unfaithfulness hurts the Savior. The prophet Jeremiah wrote in Lamentations chapter 3, verse 21 through 23, we looked at it for two Wednesday nights straight. This I recall to mind, therefore have I hope. It is of the Lord's mercies that we're not consumed, because His compassions fail not. They are new every morning. Great is thy faithfulness. We serve a faithful God. We ought to be faithful. Jesus is our greatest example of faithfulness. And I know I've used this verse. I've just about wore it out in the last few weeks. Hebrews 12:2. Looking unto Jesus, the author and finisher of our faith, who for the joy that was set before him endured the cross, despising the shame, and is set down at the right hand of the throne of God. We are very much aware of the pain that Jesus experienced because of the unfaithfulness of man. Jesus was on his way to the Garden of Gethsemane to pray, and he asked the disciples to tarry and pray with him. And as our Savior knelt in the garden in Luke chapter 22, verse 44, and being in agony, he prayed more earnestly, and his sweat was as if it were great drops of blood falling to the ground. Verse 45, and when he rose up from prayer and was come to his disciples, he found them sleeping for sorrow. And he said unto them, why sleep ye? Rise and pray, lest ye enter into temptation. And we ought not beat them up too bad, because what would we have done if we were in that situation? My flesh tonight, I didn't get any kind of a nap this afternoon, and my flesh about 4:30, I thought, boy, I could go to sleep right now and just sleep right on through. But I didn't. If we can sleep through church, we could have probably slept there in the garden while Jesus was agonizing over going to the cross and sweating, as it were, great drops of blood. How painful it must have been for Jesus to find his disciples sleeping instead of being faithful in prayer. How painful it must have been for Jesus to be betrayed by Judas, one of his disciples. How painful we know it was for Jesus to endure the scourging, the slapping, the spitting, the mocking, the crown of thorns, the nails in his hands and feet, and the spear thrust deep in his side. How painful it must be for the Savior to look down upon the unfaithfulness of the very people that he gave his life for. Solomon said, confidence in an unfaithful man in a time of trouble is like a broken tooth and a foot out of joint. I can assure you that Jesus knows about the painfulness of unfaithfulness. Jesus could have very well said it like this: confidence in an unfaithful man in time of trouble is like a cat of nine tails ripping across your back. He could have said, confidence in an unfaithful man in time of trouble is like having a nail driven through your hands and feet. He could have said, confidence in an unfaithful man in a time of trouble is like having a crown of thorns crushed into your skull. Confidence in an unfaithful man in time of trouble is like having a spear thrust into your side. God, help us to be faithful, because there is painfulness in unfaithfulness.
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Greetings, my friend. This is Brother David Roth on the Word of Faith radio broadcast. I want to say it's a privilege and joy of mine to be with you on this Sunday morning. I hope you had a wonderful Lord's Day. God is good. He's good all the time. We want to bless His name because He's just worthy of praise. Worthy of praise. I want to thank you so much for praying for us and supporting us like you do. And many of you pray for us all the time as we go into prison, juvenile detention center, public schools, and also to the military bases in America. Many of you support us financially just so we can go full time. And we want to thank you for that. Give God the praise for that. And just want to say He is more than worthy. We are laborers together with God in this great ministry of souls. The month of August was a good month. We was able to actually spend a good bit of time here in our area of Greenfield. We was able to work at the

And the Saturday, the 22nd, we had 25. And then Sunday, we had 26. And then we went to the other side of Livesey, B side, had 33. So we had a lot of preaching. Seed was planted. Nobody got saved that we know of. But we had an opportunity to witness a good bit, and several took it in. Many really come to the altar, but mostly get some things right with the Lord. So we had a good time concerning that, and we praised the Lord for his goodness. Also, we traveled to Arkansas, and when I get back from Arkansas, I'm making this in advance, I'll let you know how things went in Arkansas. But when we were there at the at Tabernacle Baptist Church, that's our home church, we had mission conference just a week or so ago, and had a really good time there. We had Israel, the Jewish people, the Hebrew, that was emphasized in several of the services. And so my name is David Roth. Of course, David is a Jewish name, means beloved, beloved of the Lord. And then Roth is a Jewish name too. So I wasn't brought up in Judaism, wasn't brought up as a Hebrew, but my dad had descendants there. And so I thank the Lord for that. Then my mother was full-blooded Lebanese, and her parents was from Beirut, Lebanon. And my mother had never been to Lebanon. And, of course, she passed away a few years ago at the age 87. But anyway, we have a lot of roots there in that area of Israel, Palestine, Lebanon. And so anyway, I was asked by Brother Doug Thompson to go there to, they're having a tour. And so that'll be in the month of April of next year, 2027. So I prayed about it and felt like the Lord wanted me to go. So I appreciate you praying about that. There's some, of course, financial needs concerning that. And then just spiritually, just being prepared and ready for it. So I appreciate you praying, and I pray the Lord's will be done concerning that. But I'm kind of excited, honestly, excited about going to the promised land, Israel, there in the area of Israel and Jerusalem. Real excited about it. So I appreciate you praying for us, and tried a couple times to go, just never worked out, and because of conflict in the area. But anyway, I'm excited about going, and I thank the Lord for the opportunity. And that'll be in April. And then the following month of 2027, we'll be going to Brazil. And so, Lord willing, we'll be headed to Brazil. So we got a lot of traveling to do this year in the States, but next year out of the country. So I appreciate you praying. I pray the Lord just guide and direct all of us that try to serve the Lord. He's certainly worthy of praise. I want you to turn your Bibles to Isaiah 53. Isaiah 53. And I want you to notice with me in verse 1. The Bible says in Isaiah 53, verse 1, "Who hath believed our report? To whom is the arm of the Lord revealed? For he shall grow up before him as a tender plant, a root out of dry ground. He hath no form or comeliness, and we shall see him. There is no beauty that we should desire him." Let me read that verse again. "For he shall grow up before him as a tender plant." This is talking about Jesus Christ as the Son of God in the flesh, as a babe, as he lived on this earth some 33 years. "He had no form or comeliness, and when we shall see him, there's no beauty that we should desire him. He is despised and rejected of men, a man of sorrows, acquainted with grief, and we did hid, as it were, our faces from him. He was despised, we esteemed him not. Surely he hath borne our griefs, he has carried our sorrows, yet we did esteem him stricken, smitten of God, and afflicted. He was wounded for our transgressions, he was bruised for our iniquities. The chastisement was our peace, or chastisement of our peace was upon him. And with his stripes we are healed. All we like sheep have gone astray, we have turned everyone to his own way, and the Lord hath laid on him the iniquity of us all." Father, we love you because you first loved us. It's a privilege to be saved. It's a privilege to know the Lord and the free pardon of sin. It's a privilege just to know you, God, just to know you in a very personal way. Lord, anoint thy servant. I need it. Anoint thy servants. We all need it. We just need to hear from God. So you know the need of every heart. You know how to challenge our hearts. You know how to help our hearts. You know how to be with us in every circumstance that we have to face on a daily basis as we walk this Christian life upon this earth. So Lord, be with each one now. Save the lost, reclaim the backslidden, encourage the discouraged. Help us all fight the good fight of faith. We'll give you praise now. We pray it in Jesus' name. Amen.

0: I call Isaiah 53 the gospel of the Savior. This is a prophetic psalm, and it's about Jesus Christ. And I know there's a lot of Hebrews and a lot of Jewish people that do not believe that their Messiah has already come. But this is prophetic right here, and it talks about the coming of the Messiah. But he didn't come to rule and reign. He will next time he comes, in his revelation, that is, not the rapture, but the revelation. And he will, and thank the Lord for that, but his first coming was to die on the cross to pay the sin debt of all mankind. And so Jesus came as the Lamb of God that take away the sin of the world. Jesus came as a suffering servant. Jesus came to die, was buried and resurrected on that third day. So I call Psalm 53 the gospel of the Savior. The gospel of the Savior. In Paul's writing to the book of Rome, he said, Paul, a servant of Jesus Christ, called to be an apostle, separated unto the gospel of God. And the Bible says in 1 Corinthians 15, in verse 1, Moreover, brethren, I declare unto you the gospel which I preached unto you, which also ye are received and stand, by which also ye are saved, for I delivered unto you, first of all, that I received, how that Christ died for our sins according to the Scriptures, and that he was buried, and that he rose again the third day according to the Scriptures. That's 1 Corinthians chapter 15, verse 1 through 4. So it talked about the gospel. Then it actually gave detail. The gospel is the death, the burial, and the resurrection of the Lord. The word gospel means the good news. The good news is Jesus Christ died for our sins. The good news is that he was buried. The greater news is not only that he died, was buried, but he was resurrected that third day for our justification. He justified those who believe. And thank God I am a believer, and I hope you are too. Now, the Bible says this in 1 Timothy chapter 1, verse 1, Paul, an apostle of Jesus Christ, by the commandment of God, our Savior. I'm just glad not only do we have the gospel, but we have the gospel of the Savior. He came to seek and to save that which was lost. So Paul said, I'm an apostle of Jesus Christ by the commandment of God, our Savior, the Lord Jesus Christ. He says who the Savior is. God is our Savior. Then he names who he is. Jesus is God manifested in the flesh. He is the God-man. Someone had to die on the cross. Someone had to be perfect. Someone had to be pure. So the Son of God, or God the Son, was that perfect Lamb. In 1 Timothy chapter 4 and verse 10, For therefore we both labor and suffer reproach because we trust in the living God, who is the Savior of all men, especially those that believe. So I do not believe in Calvinism. Why? Because Jesus died for all men, not just for an elect. No, sir. In fact, when you're saved, you're definitely elected because we're going to heaven someday. But that's after salvation. That's not before it. Thank God for it. I'm just glad that Jesus died for all men. You hear that? God's not willing that any should perish, but that all should come unto repentance. John 3:16, For God so loved the world that he gave his only begotten Son. For God so loved the world. That's everybody in the world. So Jesus died for all men. God's not willing that any should perish, but that all should come to repentance. Jesus died for all men. Do you believe that? That's God's word, and that's God's will, and that's God's plan. In 2 Timothy chapter 1 and verse 10, But is now made manifested by the appearing of our Savior Jesus Christ, who hath abolished death and hath brought life and immortality to the light through the gospel. So Jesus is the Savior of the world, and the gospel is the death and the burial and the resurrection of our Lord. Thank God for that. In Titus 2 and verse 13, looking for that blessed hope and that glorious appearing of the great God and our Savior. Not only is Jesus is God manifest in the flesh, but he's the Savior of the world. So, the gospel of the Savior. Let me mention one thing about the gospel of the Savior. I want you to notice in Isaiah 53, number one, the sufferings of Christ, the sufferings of the Messiah, the sufferings of the Anointed One, the sufferings of Christ found in verses 1 through 3. Now, verse 1 talks about faith. It says, Who hath believed our report, or who hath faith in our report? In other words, that Jesus was coming. and that he was going to be born of the Virgin Mary, that he was going to live a sinful life, then he was going to die on the cross, he's going to be buried, resurrected the third day. So it says, who hath believed our report? To whom is the arm of the Lord revealed? So in other words, the gospel has been revealed to all men, but who's going to believe it? So there's a lot of people that did not have faith. I'm glad Peter had faith. I'm glad Paul had faith. I'm glad that the New Testament apostles had faith. I'm glad that those 3,000 souls that got saved in Acts chapter 2 on the day of Pentecost, I'm glad they had faith. 5,000 got saved in Acts chapter 5. I'm glad they have faith. I'm glad that I have faith and I got saved some 45 years ago. And if you're truly born again, you're saved today, and it's all by faith. Thank God for that. So we see right here that there's a group that's going to have no faith. That's found in verse 1. And then verse 2, we see no form, no form. So the Bible says in Isaiah 53, verse 2, for he shall grow up before him as a tender plant and a root out of dry ground. He hath no form nor comeliness, and when we shall see him, there is no beauty that we should desire of him. So when Jesus became a man, he was not necessarily tall, dark, and handsome. I believe he was a man, though. There's no doubt about that. I believe he suffered for our sins. It takes a man to do that. And it takes a man to deal with all that he had to deal with, rejection and shame and all that the cross basically was laid upon his shoulders and all that he had to do to die on that cross. So anyway, he had no form. Then don't you notice he had no fame? Verse 3 says, he is despised and rejected of men. Listen, Jesus did one miracle after another miracle, and that religious crowd still despised him. He performed miracles after miracles. I mean, raising of the dead, feeding the 5,000, walking on the water. I mean, raising several from the dead, healing those that are sick in body, and they still didn't believe him. Why? There was no fame. I'm telling you, I know that he became popular among some, but for the most part, the nation of Israel rejected. And I hate to say this, we're Gentiles, or I say most of us are, and I am part Jew. But anyway, most of us are Gentiles, and I hate to say it, but we've rejected the Son of God as well. So many has received, thank the Lord for that, and that's what the gospel is about, is to whosoever shall call upon the name of the Lord shall be saved.
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0: 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And now, today's message.
1: There was a man named Jesus. Oh, I've heard of him. Well, come on, listen. Don't even waste no more time. Let's just go find Jesus. And I think he can help you as well. That's the way the excitement, the fervor used to be. The Lord changed me. I used to be this, I used to be that, but now I'm not. You don't go around calling Bartimaeus blind Bartimaeus anymore. It wouldn't even make good sense, would it? You say, well, Bartimaeus, I don't know if he's still begging, but I know he's not blind anymore. Amen. Then if lastly, look at our condition that has changed. And that condition change changed his course and everything else. Now, a lot of people pass by the Jericho Road. There's a highway. A lot of people in and out of the gates of that city, entrance, exit. Never, ever a man passed by that way like this man, Jesus. Never. And he actually healed Bartimaeus. And he tells him, go thy way, thy faith have made thee whole because of the Lord Jesus Christ. And the Bible says immediately. I like that in salvation. When I got saved, the Lord didn't say, go do this, go do this, go lay away program, installment program, and in a couple of weeks, your salvation will be sent to you in the mail. That's not how salvation works. In typology, it's immediate. It is a quickening spirit, a birth, a born-again experience. Dead in trespasses and sin, and now you're quickened and alive. Darkness, light turned on. That's the picture. And this man, Jesus, gave Bartimaeus his sight. Immediately, he had the light of Jesus in his world for the very first time. Do you remember that moment when the Lord sent spiritual light into your life for the very first time? You know, it'd be hard. I know we do kind of get crusty and calloused about our salvation. We ought to compare that to Bartimaeus.
2: Yes.
1: Can you imagine seeing Bartimaeus 5 or 6 years and he's over there looking at roses? What you doing? I'm just checking things out. You ever get tired of being able to see? Never.
2: Yeah. You're right.
1: I don't ever get tired of being saved.
2: Amen, sir.
1: Now, if a person just religiously, and this is a danger for a lot of kids, they're taught right, raised right in good Christian homes, and they just kind of get religiously cradled and grown and raised, but there's never a conversion. There's never a realization of their condition is lost, and they never ask God to save them. And they grow up religious, and they grow up in the church, have their own families. They get in the choir. They get behind the pulpit, but have never had an experience from darkness to light. That's sad. You talk to Bartimaeus after 5, 10 years. Do you ever get tired of seeing? Are you kidding me? I used to be blind. How could I ever get tired of seeing? But boy, those spiritual blind that get the spiritual light, sometimes I wonder what's wrong with us. We act like we got tired of seeing. And that don't even make good sense, does it? When you start thinking about that. I'm not trying to romanticize this, but it is a beautiful, beautiful picture. More beautiful than I could ever describe. When I remember that moment, I got out of the tent revival. I figured I was safe. God was dealing with me about going down to the front of that tent revival, and I had to swallow my pride and admit I was lost after telling everybody I was already saved, teaching Sunday school. I mean, I was religious. And I wasn't dare going to go down there in front of everybody in that tent revival. I helped set the tent up. I was part of the crew that put the poles up. And I ain't going down there. I held on to that metal chair. I'm not going. Drove down the road with my brother-in-law, and every second I said, I'm going to fall out of the car. I'm going to die. He's going to hit a tree. I'm going to die. Some kid I knew had his head out playing home run with the mailboxes and got hit with the other mailbox, and it killed him. And that came into my mind. I said, I'm going to stick my head out the window, and I'm going to get hit by a mailbox, and I'm going to die. That's how conviction does.
2: Yes, sir.
1: And we made it home, and I got in the house. I went straight to my bedroom. I shut the door. I lived at home with my parents. You've heard this story many times. I know it gets old to you, but I never get tired of talking about how I used to be blind and now I can see. I never gets old.
2: That's right.
1: And I open up the Bible and I kind of begin to discuss with God, you know, Lord, and I've taught Sunday school. I've showed people how to be saved. But right now, I know without any doubt, I am not saved. And I went to Romans 10, 9 and 10, and I read that scripture. I called it out loud. I called upon him, and he came to me. And he turned the lights on. Amen. The darkness was gone. The light was on. My life was changed, and it has never been the same. I, too, can say it like this song. I once was blind. Can you imagine the next day, you kind of walking around, messing around town, you saw it all. Bartimaeus just gets up. He's, wow. Next day, Bartimaeus is right back there begging again. Bartimaeus, yeah, yo, what are you doing? What do you mean? I'm begging. But you're not blind anymore. Yeah, I know, but I just like begging. I just like laying here in this just. I'm glad God doesn't. Whatever he does, when he does it, I can't write you an algebraic equation explaining the grace of salvation. Right. But whatever he does, it's the power of God takes place in your life.
2: Yes.
1: And it just changes your life and motivates you and moves you in ways you can't hardly. It's people get saved, they just say, preacher, what can I do? Lord, what can I do? I want to do something for God. I want to do something. What direction do I go now? Now that I've got my sight, what am I going to do with it? And the Bible says, verse number 52, immediately he received his sight and followed Jesus.
2: That's right.
1: In the way.
2: Yes, sir.
1: What does a blind man do when he first gets his eyes? His sight. Oh, there he is. Where are we going? Everywhere he goes, I'm going to go.
2: Right.
1: Till Jesus told you to go somewhere else, you just keep following him. Amen. Follow Jesus in the way. He had faith to leave that old life behind. He's no longer the same Bartimaeus. He's not poor, blind, no need to beg on the highway. I believe he's a new man, and whatever God wanted to do, whether he becomes a carpenter or he goes farming or he goes back to some way of semblance of connecting to his life again before everybody just threw him on the side of the road like a piece of trash, God has put light in his soul and in his life. I say glory to his name. He does that for us spiritually. Those who call upon the name of the Lord, he'll save them. That condition goes from darkness to light. When you get saved, you ought to follow Jesus.
2: That's right.
1: And church, this is just ABC for you. If somebody says they were blind and now they can see and they can't follow him, I think there's something wrong.
2: Yeah.
1: We need to quit praying Band-Aid patch on everybody. So I think my grandson's saved, but he don't walk for God. Well, this blind man never had seen nothing in his life, but he knew enough to know that's the man I need to follow.
2: That's right.
1: The one who gave me this light, I need to follow. Right. I think there's some people never have received the light. There's some religious terminology, some card they might have signed, they might have got wet in a baptism, but it's not as drastic and dynamic as blindness to sight.
2: Right.
1: We need to hear his call in our life. Our children need to hear it. People we work with, our neighbors, we need to talk of the works of Jesus and the words of Jesus. Pray that the lost and the blinded will get saved. Sister Tonda, if you would come, please. And pray that they'll get sick of their condition. Our world today is conditioning everybody to stay like they are. Everything. I heard something the other day talking to somebody on the phone. Talked about their daughter, and their daughter now says that they believe they ought to be a transgendered man. Young teenage girl, she needs to be a transgendered man. She's been researching online for all this stuff and how she can change her body. And even the scientists, many scientists will say these things are damaging to your body. We don't even know what the fruit of it's going to be one day. And the world now said, yeah, let's support this conditioning when the Word of God says all of us have come short of the glory of God. All of us are sinners. There's not one of us here that has anything but filthy rags of righteousness before the Lord. But we can have the righteousness of Christ.
2: Amen.
1: We can have our life turned from darkness to light. He can save us. We can be, as the Bible says, born again. That's the dynamics that God wants in our life. He wants it to be so amazing that somebody said, man, that. You ever wanted to go in front of somebody that's blind? I don't know if y'all have ever done this. I'm just mischievous and mean, but I'd be like, you did that to Bartimaeus, he said, what in the world do you think you're doing? I see you. Jake did that a while ago to Jeremy. See you. John Cena says, you can't see me. Well, the blind man can see it. He can see quite perfectly now. Amen. He's complete and he's whole. When this happens to you in a spiritual sense, there should be such a conversion in our life. Even if we were just, we never told a lie. We never, hardly ever said anything wrong. It seemed like we were almost perfect, but there'll be a change in our life that the world might not know how much God has done, but they'll see it after you get saved. There'll be a nature change. Children start loving their parents when before they were rebellious and mean-spirited, but when they get saved, the love of Christ constrains them. Neighbors and loved ones come together, reconcile, because the love of Christ is the most powerful thing this world has ever experienced. It can bring darkness into light. As she plays, I don't know if you're saved today. I don't know if you're thinking maybe about your children that you've raised them the best way you can, but you can't think of any point in their life where there's ever been a darkness to light, a blindness to sight, conversion in their life. They're good kids overall, but you've never been a salvation experience. We had camp last year, and I'll never get over some of those kids, especially Charlie and their family, and Natalie that was there. Several of the kids, Ethan, a lot of the more, I mean, just, we had 19, 22, I can't remember, kids got saved at camp. He preached his message, and we could just feel God begin to move, and one person went to the altar, another person went to the altar. People started crying, and we were out there showing people how to be saved all over the campground there. And God might not do that again, but I'll never get over what he did that year. Now, I remember some of them kids coming up to me just crying. I said, what's the matter? I need to get saved. Boy, I'm glad that God can do that. What's wrong with you, Bartimaeus? I'm blind. Duh, I'm blind. I need my sight. I'm a sinner. I need to be saved. Boy, it's a blessing when God got a hold of those kids and they wanted to get saved. And you didn't have to twist their arms all day, and you didn't have to try to figure out a way to repackage the gospel. They were ready to hear it and believe it and call upon it. And they gave their hearts to the Lord Jesus Christ. It's a beautiful thing to see, and it's beautiful to see when the adults do it. The older you get, the harder your heart's going to get. The more hard you are towards the gospel. If you're not saved this morning, I beg you to come. Meet the Savior, the one that gave sight to Bartimaeus, the one that saved me and saved many of you here. Won't you come and let somebody show you how to be saved? If you've got someone in your family you're concerned about, you just can't really see that sight from darkness to light, conversion in their life, then you ought to be praying for them. God will convict them and show them their needs, that they would get so tired of their condition of sinfulness and want their sight more than anything that they want in this world, ready to cast off their old life and find a new life in Christ.
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0: Welcome to Sunday with Woo! Brother Dean from the Hallelujah. White Horse Heights Baptist Church. And now, here's Brother
1: glory,
0: Dean.
1: Glory, glory, glory, hallelujah. Welcome to this edition of Sundays with Brother Dean. I can't speak for you, but I've got to confess, my Lord has been too good to me. Yes.
2: They asked Bartimaeus, the blind man.
1: Yeah, what about it?

He's always been there, and he always will be. Well, glory, hallelujah. Been mighty good to me. Amen.

0: the Lord.
1: He's been too good to me.
0: Yes, amen. One of these mornings when we cross over and we get to the other side. Well, I certainly didn't mean for that to happen. Just hold on here. Let's pull back on the reins a little bit. This thing's about to get away from me. Yes, sir. One day we're going to reach heaven's sweet shores. And when we land over in glory, we'll be glad we live for Jesus. We'll be glad we served our Jesus. Then we'll be glad. I've just got to say amen, amen, hallelujah. We'll be glad, yes.
1: When we've traveled our last mile and he says, come in, my child, then we'll be glad.
2: Then we'll be glad we live for Jesus.
0: Yes, we will.

0: We can't always shout, be on the mountaintop, sing and shout and dance about. Sometimes this old world gets us broke down.
1: When we walk on,
0: but when we walk on streets of gold,
1: then we'll be glad.
0: Oh, yes, we will. Hallelujah to God.
1: Friends and loved ones we will meet, then we'll be glad.
2: Then we'll be glad we live for
0: Him. Yes, sing it then now. We'll be

0: remember hearing Dr. J. Harold Smith, the great evangelist that preached God's three deadlines. I remember he came to college, my freshman year of college, and preached it. There's about 3,000 sitting in a gymnasium. Every chair was out. Every spot on the bleachers were filled. That dear man of God preached for an hour and a half. And I mean, they came forward by the dozens and dozens and dozens going forward to pray to receive Christ as their Savior. But I heard him tell one time that he and his wife, Murtis, were longtime sweethearts. They were in school together, not a high school. I'm talking about even elementary school. And every day after school, J. Harold would get Murtis' books and would carry them home. They'd walk home together, and that was their courting time, walking from school down to Murtis' house. And so one day, he had kind of misbehaved a little bit, and the teacher said, "All right, J. Harold, you're going to have to clean the chalkboards." And back in those days, you had to take the erasers out and beat them together to get the chalk dust out. You had to erase the boards, and then you had to wash them and get all the chalk off of it so it'd be ready for the next day. And so he was going to be held after school. And Murtis told him, she said, "J. Harold, listen, I'm going to walk slow on the way home so you can catch up with me before I get there." And he said, "Okay, that's a great idea." So, man, I mean to tell you, he's beating them erasers, chalk dust is flying everywhere. He grabbed a pail and a rag, and he began to wash those chalk boards down, got it all done. Teacher said, "Good job." And out the door he ran. And, man, he was running as hard as he could till he went around the corner, and there she was, walking slow, but waiting on him. And he grabbed her books, and he carried them home. Well, they, of course, grew up, got married, and God used them and all over the world. And Murtis got sick, and she got out into the short rows, is what we call it. And the doctor told him, he said, "She's not going to last much longer." And so they came and got him after he's told to the doctor and said, "Miss Smith wants to see you." You know, he went in, and Murtis knew she was leaving. And she said, "Come here, I want to tell you something." And he leaned over, and she said, with as much breath as she had, she said, "Jerry Harrell, I've got to go ahead. But I'm going to walk slow so you can catch up with me before I get home." Oh, let me tell you, my sweet mama and my sweet daddy, they had a pact made that whichever one got there first, they'd be waiting. And when both of them got there, they wanted to take hands and walk down and kneel at Jesus' feet and thank him. What have you done for him? You say that doesn't line up with Scripture. That's not good theology. Well, please leave me alone in my insanity then. Because I believe Mama got there first. And it was a couple of years. Oh, Daddy checked out one Sunday night while I was preaching. He always said he wanted to see one more sermon. I believe the Lord let him see it. As he flew through the air, the angels may have brought him over. Why horse heights before they carried him? I don't know. But I believe when he got there, I believe he and Mama got to go and kneel down at Jesus. Oh, beloved, you and I that are saved by the grace of God, better days are ahead. We're not going to be sick forever. We're not going to weep and cry forever. We're not going to, our shoulders won't stoop and our knees won't buckle forever. I'm glad we can make a promise. I may not see you anymore down here. Dr. Garrett, our dear friend, last time I saw him, he was in the hospital. And several of the men from the station here in the church went over and howdied with him and hoorahed and just cut up, just try to maybe help him feel better for just a few moments. And he asked everybody to
1: when they got ready to leave, he said, let me see Brother Dean for just a minute. And I stayed behind, and he instructed me on some things and shared some things that I needed to know. And then he said, as he has said so many times before, Brother Dean, if I don't see you anymore down here, if I don't see you anymore down here, I'll meet you at that big camp meeting in the sky. Amen to God. Oh, let's listen to a little bit more of this. Amen. I don't believe it's going to be long till sweet Jesus is coming in the clouds of glory.
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1: Yes, wait by the river for me.

0: Yes, amen. Amen. Boy, I mean to tell you, the old mulberry bushes, the old mulberry trees, they've been shaking this morning. Oh, I love it when the sweet Holy Spirit of God comes and just squeezes your heart so tight that he makes the juice run out your eyeballs. Amen. Brother Mays used to tell us. But dear friends, I'm glad to tell you today that there's better days ahead for the child of God. You may be down. You may be discouraged today. Maybe you've lost a loved one and you're suffering with that bereavement. Maybe you are having family trouble. You've got a wife that's fixing to leave you. You've got a husband that you don't know if it's your marriage is going to make it. Maybe you've got a child that's broken your heart. And you don't understand how, after being so good, that they could treat you like they're treating you. Maybe you've got problems with a mom and dad that are maybe drunkards or dopers, and they don't provide for you. Maybe you've got children, as I said, that have broken your heart. Maybe you've got sickness in your body. You may have already had a test, and you're just waiting on the results to come back. Or maybe they have come back and it's worse than you thought. And you say, Brother Dean, I'm just about at the end of my rope. I understand you. Listen, I'm telling you. I know where you are. I know how you're feeling. I've been there myself. Miss Dean and I are still struggling with some things that are beyond our control. But nevertheless, they're there. And beloved, the world, when it gets in trouble, when it's sad, when it's depressed, when it's discouraged, when it gets broken, the world knows one thing, and that's to run to the world for answers. That's why the bars and the beer joints and the dance halls and the posts, I mean, they're full tonight. They'll be full, and they'll be sitting on bar stools and around tables, and they'll be drinking, trying to forget their sorrow, trying to dull that awful pain that they feel in their heart. And so they take another drink, and they take another drink, and they get to where they don't even know who they are and where they are and what's going on, and if somebody didn't take them home, they'd never make it. That's why our young people at an alarming rate. And it's not just the youth anymore. It's also the adults, the moms and dads going down to the rough side of town and pulling up to a stop sign and holding some cash out. And they'll shoot you a little something in the window. And zzz, there you go. And you'll put those rocks in a pipe and smoke them. You'll take that dope. You'll chop it up with a razor blade, line it up, and snort it up your nose. You take something and melt it down, put it in a hypodermic needle, and shoot it in your arms. And oh, they say, Brother Dean, you've never felt such peace in all your life. You have never felt such peace. And I don't worry about my bills. I don't worry about my problems. I'm just, this is just a wonderful place to be. But there's just one thing, one big thing wrong with it. It doesn't last. It doesn't last. That drunkenness is going to wear off. That high that you get from the dope, that's going to wear off. And you're going to wake up and you're going to be in worse shape then than you are now. You've got a hangover. You're strung out. You're desperately, just desperate in need of another fix or another shot of liquor. And your problems are still there. But now your money's gone. And your friends, you push friends and family, you push them away with your drinking and with your doping. And life goes right back where it was in that horrible pit, that grave with both ends knocked out called a rut. And you're back down in it, just worse now than it's ever been. But there's something wrong. There's something incredibly wrong with what they tell us. Oh, Brother Dean, you've never felt peace like this. Hey, listen, I have felt peace that's better than that. I can find, listen, I've got peace available to me, and you have peace available to you that will take you higher and will treat you better and will stay with you, not just for a few hours or maybe half a day. They'll stay with you for good. Beloved, they don't understand. They just don't understand the peace that the Lord brings. Oh, they can tell me about what a high will do for you. Oh, Brother Dean, how wonderful it feels. And it may, but as I said, it's not going to last. It's very temporary, very temporary. They make these drugs and they make this alcohol so you're helped for a moment or so, but then it wears off. But, beloved, I want to talk to you. Paul is writing the second epistle to the Corinthians. This, I think, was his fourth letter. But he said, Paul, an apostle of Jesus Christ, by the will of God. He wasn't made an apostle by man. He was made by the will of God. And Timothy, our brother, unto the church of God which is at Corinth, with all the saints which are in all Achaia, grace be unto you and peace from God our Father and from the Lord Jesus Christ. Now, beloved, he says here, grace be to you and peace from God our Father and from the Lord Jesus Christ. Dear friends, Jesus left heaven and came to this earth to be butchered on the cross of Calvary. And he shed his blood and he gave his life for a ransom for you and for me. And so our sins can be washed away by the blood of the Lord Jesus Christ. And the God of heaven can give you peace like you have never felt in all of your life. He said, blessed be God. Now get this now. Blessed be God, even the Father of our Lord Jesus Christ, the Father of mercies and the God of all comfort. The God of all comfort. He has it all. He has exactly what you need right now. He knows exactly what you're going to need tomorrow and the rest of the week and the rest of this month and rapidly coming to the rest of this year. He knows. He knows where you are. He has the God of all comfort. He comforts us in all our tribulation. Now, dear friends, just like salvation, if Jesus died and shed his blood to save you from your sins so all your sins could be washed away, if he did that, don't you think he can give you peace? And beloved, just like salvation, we accepted that salvation by faith. There was no angel swooped down with a membership card saying, now we're a member of the Christian club. No, sir. We by faith took his salvation, and by faith we have to take his comfort. He said, who comforts us in all our tribulation. So no matter what you're going through, no matter what you may be facing, no matter how bad it is, if you're saved by the grace of God, you have a God who has exactly the comfort that you need to get through today and tomorrow and tomorrow and tomorrow. Well, dear friends, if you have a chance, come visit with us today at the White Horse Heights Baptist Church, 421 Rangeview Circle, right here in Greenville, South Carolina. I sure have enjoyed being with you. I tell you, I've needed this probably more than anybody else. I've enjoyed it. And I hope and pray the Lord will bless you and keep you. And until next time, may God richly bless you, my beloved.
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0: Good morning on this Lord's Day. Welcome to the radio broadcast, the Oak Grove Baptist Church in Pelzer, South Carolina. Thank you for tuning in today to the broadcast. 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We're an old-fashioned, independent, fundamental, King James Bible-believing, Bible-preaching Baptist church. Now here's a recent Bible lesson taught at Oak Grove Baptist Church.
1: Good morning, everyone. We're going to, hopefully with the Lord's help this morning, and teach on the topic, on the subject of sanctification. And quite a large word with a sometimes misunderstanding about it, and yet the Bible's has a lot to say about it. And so we're going to look into that, and we get our text from 2 Thessalonians chapter number 2, and if you would look with me at verse number 13. 2 Thessalonians 2 verse 13. But we are bound to give thanks alway to God for you, brethren, beloved of the Lord, because God hath from the beginning chosen you to salvation through sanctification of the Spirit and belief of the truth.

0: that we do. We see, they see the faith that we even have, that they give thanks for us, for who we are, and how we live our life. That's what the Apostle Paul wrote of the Thessalonians. But it also says this, brethren, beloved of the Lord. You know what's greater than being loved by the brethren? Is to be loved by the Lord. I'm glad that He loves me.
1: Yes.
0: And He loved me first. And He loved every single one of us first. There's no doubt about that. We can rejoice in that for sure. And then it says, because God hath from the beginning chosen you to salvation through sanctification of the Spirit and belief of the truth, whereunto He called you by our gospel to obtaining of the glory of our Lord Jesus Christ. And there's a lot could be said about the two things that's already in that verse, but with our time, we want to look at the phrase salvation through sanctification of the Spirit and belief of the truth. Let's go to the Lord in prayer. Father, thank You for this morning. Thank You that we can spend time in Your house. Thank You that we've got the Bible that is full of truth, that is right. And I pray that You would help us with this lesson this morning. Would You guide us? Would you help? And would You get glory to Your name? And with everything that's said, Lord, we pray that You would be honored and glorified in Jesus' name. Amen. There's a couple of things I'd like for us to see that the sanctification, the salvation through sanctification of the Spirit. Number one, it cannot be separated from Jesus. You can't have sanctification except through Him. There is no other means about it. There is no other way that, and that could be so. But also, we find in this verse, it says, of the Spirit. The Holy Spirit of God is the one that performs sanctification. He's the one that does that. And then we ought to live sanctified. We ought to live, we'll see what that means this morning. So turn with me, if you would, to John chapter 17. And let's look into this. This is the Lord's high priestly prayer. And as He's praying to the Father, and He's praying for those that believe. Not just those that are there that are His disciples, but those that are to come that would believe. And you believe on the Lord Jesus Christ, the Lord prayed for you. I'm glad that He His high priestly and prayer for us. And here's what we find, verse number 9. I pray for them. I pray not for the world, all mine are thine, and thine are mine, and I am glorified in them. The Lord prayed for all those, and pray for us, but not for the world, but for those that are His, those that are the Father's. Okay, look with me, verse 14. I have given them thy word. And the world hath hated them, because they are not of the world, even as I am not of the world. I pray not that thou shouldest take them, out of the world, but that thou shouldest keep them from evil. That is sanctified. Not to remove yourself from the world, but as the Lord has prayed, to keep them from evil. They are not of the world, even as I am not of the world. Sanctify them through thy truth. Thy word is truth. As thou hast sent me into the world, even so have I also sent them into the world. And for their sakes, I sanctify myself. This is the Lord speaking. That they also might be sanctified through the truth. We see and we find that every believer, everyone that has believed and obeyed the gospel, the Lord prayed, and we are not of the world. The world hates Christians, hates people that follow the Lord because they hate Him. The persecution, the hatred of that light, it is because of the hatred for the Lord, and the Lord knew that. And He recognizes and realizes and says very clearly, they are not of the world, even as I am not of the world. And then He uses our word that we're studying this morning, sanctify them through thy truth. We find first off that this sanctification, that you can't separate it from the Lord, you can't separate it from His truth, from the truth that is found in the Word of God. You are either the Lord's or you are the world.

0: Though we are all living in this world, the Lord has prayed that we be kept from all evil. You know, as a Christian, though I'm living in the world, doesn't mean that I have to look like the world. Doesn't mean that I have to talk like the world. Doesn't mean that we ought to act like the world. We ought to be sanctified, live lives that are sanctified, that are more like the Lord Jesus than what it is like this world. We're not of the world. And the Lord says, He recognizes, realizes, to sanctify them through thy truth. The world is full of lies, but the Bible is true. Through the Word of God, that is the truth. So we ought to live that way. You can't separate, you can't be sanctified except through the truth. And Jesus said, I am the way, the truth, and the life. Men, they have different ideas, different opinions of what being sanctified is. And it could be just affliction of the flesh. I'm surprised people want to live sanctified lives, and so they'll either have somebody somehow afflict their flesh to show themselves that they're more like God by the way that they treat their body with pain or with some means that is there. But that's not sanctification. That sanctification is going to the Word of God, seeing what the truth would have to say. Men have opinions about that. Men have opinions about being sanctified. You just remove something from your life, or you add something into your life, and that means you'll be sanctified. Well, you can remove sin, try and quit a particular sin that you're committing, but if you don't go to the Lord, that's not sanctified. That just removing things out of your life and neglecting to run to the Lord is not a sanctified life. There's sanctification. In order to be sanctified, you have to be with the Lord. Go and through the Lord. There is a truth about salvation. One truth about salvation. And we find the truth about salvation and sanctification in the Word of God. This is where we find it, where we have it. The rest of those words are lies. And that's why, Lord, sanctify them through thy truth. Thy word is truth. And here's what he says. And for their sakes I sanctify myself, that they also might be sanctified through the truth. How much does the truth have? How much of an influence does the truth have in your life? How much of the Word of God is prevalent in your life? That's going to be, God's Word is going to be the thing that sanctifies. You can't separate that. You can't say, I'm going to live a sanctified life and never know what the truth is. It's an impossibility. But I'm glad that we've got a Bible that is true. It's entirely and completely true. Every word of it. Look with Acts chapter 26. Acts chapter 26. Verses number 16 to 18. Here the Apostle Paul is giving his testimony before King Agrippa. And we know what the Lord said to him on that day, because the Holy Spirit put it in the Bible. Acts chapter 26, verse number 16. But rise and stand upon thy feet, for I have appeared unto thee for this purpose, to make thee a minister and a witness both of these things which I have seen, and of those things in the which I will appear unto thee. So the Lord's talking to the Apostle Paul, and he says, stand up, listen up. I've called you for a reason. I want you to understand, see, verse number 17, delivering thee from the people and from the Gentiles, unto whom now I send thee, to open their eyes and to turn them from darkness to light and from the power of Satan unto God, that they may receive forgiveness of sins and inheritance among them which are sanctified by faith that is in me. We see that sanctified is also, it's by faith in the Lord Jesus Christ. You could not be sanctified except through faith in the Lord Jesus Christ. Amen. There is no other means. Just believing does not do it. I cannot just believe myself to be clean and I'm clean. No, if I don't take a shower for 2 weeks, I don't care how much, how clean I think myself to be. I promise you, I'm not clean. Nobody is like that. I can't just think myself to be rich and then I'm rich. If that were the case, it'd be so easy to think about it. I'd have a full bank account, new vehicles, new house, new just extravagant vacations. How many of you just, you know, you just think yourself you're to be rich and therefore you're rich? That's not the way that happens. By the way, I can't just think myself to be a child of someone and therefore I'm their child. That's not the case. Neither could just somebody think themselves to be sanctified and therefore they're sanctified. The Lord said that sanctification comes through faith, the faith that is in Him. By faith, or being sanctified is by faith that is in Him. It's not by man's will. You can't just will yourself to be saved. Can't happen. A lot of people want to be saved, but they never have faith in Him. It's not by man's work. You can't just work your way into it. It says very clearly, them that are sanctified by faith that is in me. Not just faith at all, but faith that is in Him. Though I can't explain it, I can't explain what He said completely, I'm going to believe it. Why? Because I believe Him. Though I haven't seen it happen, or for example, Genesis 1, in the beginning, God created the heavens and the earth. I did not see it. No man seen it, but I believe that that happened. Don't believe it'll be repeated. Don't believe that it'll happen again. We can't go back in time and watch that replayed. That's not going to happen, but God recorded it, and my faith is in Him.
1: Amen.
0: And it's the same thing. Faith in Him is that sanctification that is there. Knowledge isn't the foundation, but faith that is in Him. What I'm trying to say is you cannot separate salvation and sanctification from the faith that is in Jesus Christ. Those things are together. You could not separate them. You can't have salvation and sanctification without having the faith that is in Him. We're going to see this one more time. Hebrews chapter number 10, if you could. Hebrews 10, verses 10 to 14. It says this, by the which will, well, I hear some pages still turning. Hebrews 10, verse number 10. By the which will we are sanctified through the offering of the body of Jesus Christ once for all. Are you sanctified? Have you placed faith in the Lord Jesus? Did He not offer His body? Yes, He did. Do you believe in Him? Yeah, if your answer is yes, then the Bible says we are sanctified through the offering of the body of Jesus Christ once for all. And every priest standing daily, ministering and offering oftentimes the same sacrifices which can never take away sins. But this man, after he had offered one sacrifice for sins forever, sat down on the right hand of God, from henceforth expecting till his enemies be made his footstool. For by one offering he hath perfected forever them that are sanctified. You see that? Perfected forever them that are sanctified. Whereof the Holy Ghost is also a witness to us. So lastly, we see that we're sanctified through the offering of the body of Jesus. Here's what we find. It's once for all, verse number 10. The offering that Jesus gave was for all. No matter your works, no matter your riches, no matter your family, the Bible says that He gave an offering once for all. Across this whole world, Jesus Christ, a Jewish man 2,000 years ago, offered His body for all. For God so loved the world that He gave His only begotten Son. Yes, God loved the world that He gave His Son, but Jesus Christ knew what He was doing and He willingly laid down His life for all. once for all. And this was an offering that he laid down his life. And then look in verse number 12. It says, but this man, after he had offered one sacrifice for sins, that offering that he gave, that sacrifice that he gave, it was for sins. It was for sins. There is no other sacrifice that could be greater than that sacrifice. Nothing else could be better. Nothing else could be greater. No animal, bulls and goats and lambs, all those things could never take away sins, as we find in the previous verse. Could never take away sins. Those never sanctified. Those never clean. Those never took it away. But the offering that Jesus gave, it was for sins. And it was one sacrifice. Not coming back to do it again. No, it doesn't have to do it again. And our sanctification, it is found in the offering that was given and the blood that was shed through the Lord Jesus. That our salvation is through that. You can't separate it. If Jesus Christ would have came to this earth and lived a perfect and sinless life, which I believe he did, the Bible teaches that he did, he most certainly lived a perfect life. But just if he would have came to this world and lived 30 years and lived a perfect life and never went to Calvary and offered himself for sins, not a one of us would have any hope of salvation, because there's no other offering, there's no other way that we could be saved except he lay down his life and offer himself for sins. You could slay thousands and thousands and thousands of animals, lay down their life, their life. But as we read in John, Jesus said, I sanctify myself. There was only one offering that was sanctified, that was holy, that would be available to take away our sins. You cannot separate Calvary. You cannot separate the offering that Jesus gave from our salvation. You try and find salvation some other way except through the blood of Jesus Christ, you will fail. Men might say there's some other way, but the scripture is quite clear. He gave his body as an offering, not for our flesh, but for sins. Glad that he did. And here's what we find, verse 14, for by one offering he hath perfected forever them that are sanctified. One off. What he did at Calvary is sufficient for the next, for eternity ahead. Eternal life in 5,000 years, 10,000 years, whatever it would be, Jesus Christ would not have to offer again. How many of you have a gallon of milk in your refrigerator house? How many of you have all milk at the house? Okay, there's more regular whole milk or skim milk than there is almond milk. We're still at that stage in this culture. But it doesn't matter if it's almond milk or if it's whole milk or if it's skim milk. You know what you find on that carton? An expiration date. This will be good up to this day. You know what? There is no expiration date on what Jesus Christ did at Calvary. God the Father did not say, this will be for the next 10,000, or this will be good enough for the next 2,000, 3,000, 4,000 years. No, when Jesus, that was sufficient to perfect those that have faith in him forever. Amen. He's not coming back to die again. He's coming back to rapture out the church and to sit upon his throne. He's not coming back. Another offering doesn't have to be given. It's perfect in what he did. And we find that in the study of sanctification, his one offering perfected forever them that are sanctified. So when the Lord sees his children, you know what he sees? The offering that Jesus gave. That's a perfect offering. You can't separate Jesus Christ. And you can't separate his word. You can't separate faith in him. And you cannot separate the work that he did at Calvary for us. And so are you sanctified? Positionally, You believe in Him, trust in Him. And the Bible says you are sanctified forever. Forever. But that sanctification is performed by the Spirit. Turn with me. First Corinthians chapter number 6. Sanctification is not of the flesh, but spiritual by the Holy Spirit. 1 Corinthians 6, verse number 9. Know ye not that the unrighteous shall not inherit the kingdom of God? And be not deceived. Neither fornicators, nor idolaters, nor adulterers, nor effeminate, nor abusers of themselves with mankind, nor thieves, nor covetous drunkards, nor revilers, shall inherit the kingdom of God. And such were some of you. But ye are washed. But ye are sanctified. But ye are justified in the name of the Lord Jesus and by the Spirit of our God. Unrighteousness is not going to inherit the kingdom of God. There will not be one thief in the kingdom of God. There will not be one murderer in the kingdom of God. That's what the... won't be one extortioner in the kingdom of God. There will be extortioners. There will be some that were thieves. There will be some that were murderers, but they have been washed. But they have been sanctified. But they have been justified. And that washing, that sanctification, it comes by, we find in these verses, through the Spirit of God. A murderer could take somebody's life. Lost. A thief could steal something. And then they could promise to turn from those ways, never kill another person, never steal another thing. They can promise to wash their flesh. They can promise to do all these different things on the outside that maybe it's changed their appearance in some way or whatever the case may be. But if there's not a washing of the inner man, if there's not a sanctification on the inside, that person's still a murderer. But somebody could take somebody's life and be on the way to the Gentiles. Not washed, not changed a thing about the outside, could be placed in handcuffs, hear the gospel, believe on the Lord Jesus Christ, repent of their sins, and that moment, though the outward man does not change, the inward man's washed. The inward man's justified. The inward man is sanctified. There's a great example of the thief hanging on the cross. He was hanging on the cross, was standing there beside Jesus, and he was mocking and saying some of the same things that everybody around the base of that cross was saying about the Lord. Yet he got to the place. He never got off the cross. His blood was never washed off of him. But he believed on the Lord. Believed and trusted in Him. And though nothing changed on the outward, the inward man... And how does that happen? How does the inward man be washed, sanctified, justified? It's by the Holy Spirit. By those who were unrighteous are washed, sanctified, and justified. And I can tell you that every individual before the Lord is unrighteous. But every individual that gets born again and saved is washed, sanctified, justified. The blood washes it away. That's a cleansing that we need. The blood washes away. The Spirit sanctifies. The grace of God justifies. So not an outward sanctification that we're talking about this morning, but the inward man. And who does that? Who does the spiritual work? It's the Holy Spirit. I believe a man ought to appear and ought to look not like the world. We're not of the world. We ought to reflect the Lord on the outward, but you've got to get the inward man right, and that'll show on the outside. And the Holy Spirit ends that work. The Holy Spirit does that work. And in verse number 11, here's what we find. Even at the church of Corinth, and such were some of you. Apostle Paul writes to Corinth, and he says, some of you were. And I don't know who all this radio broadcast and this Sunday school lesson reaches out to, and definitely people from all different walks of life and done things before the Lord. You were that, but now sanctified, washed, and justified. Thankful for the grace, thankful for the Spirit of God that does that. Romans 15:16 tells us that it is acceptable to God. The Holy Spirit that sanctifies, that's an acceptable thing before God. And that's who matters, whether accepted or not. Does God accept it? God accepts the work of the Holy Spirit. And that if we would turn to 1 Thessalonians chapter number 4. So the Holy Spirit sanctifies, cleans on the inside. But what does that mean for us? Furthermore, then we beseech you, brethren, and exhort you by the Lord Jesus, that as ye have received of us and please God, so ye would abound more and more. For ye know what commandments we gave you by the Lord. For this is the will of God, even your sanctification, that ye should abstain from fornication, that every one of you should know how to possess his vessel in sanctification and honor, not in the lust of concupiscence, even as the Gentiles which know not God. Look down with me, verse number 8. Verse number 7. For God hath not called us unto uncleanness, but unto holiness. He therefore that despiseth not man, but God, who hath also given unto us his Holy Spirit. Amen. You know what? God's given us the Holy Spirit on the inside, sanctified us on the inside. That should manifest itself on the outside.
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Welcome to Sunday School from the main auditorium of Tabernacle Baptist Church in Greenville, South Carolina. And now, here's today's Sunday School lesson.

Well, that's good news this morning. Amen. Say, you believe that? I believe he's still saving sinners. I wouldn't be here today. Amen. Thank God for that. I want you to take your Bible and turn this morning into Psalm chapter 1, the first psalm. And I'm thrilled about this lesson today. We've been studying the attributes of God for several weeks now. We began in lesson 1 with the omnipresence of God, and we talked a little bit about that. And then we move forward in the last two lessons. We're on the omnipotence of God, all right? So the omnipresence of God, which means he's everywhere. The omnipotence of God, which means he's all-powerful. And then in the third lesson today, we'd like to begin today, hopefully get through the whole thing, and that is the omniscience of God, or God is all-knowing. The word omniscient literally means having universal knowledge or knowledge of all things, infinitely knowing, all-seeing as the omniscient God. Now, that definition did not come from a commentary. That definition did not come from an independent Baptist preacher somewhere. That came from Mr. Noah Webster in 1828. Just shy of 200 years ago, a man decided to define words in the English language using Christian theology. And that's why we have the 1828 Webster's Dictionary. And all of those Webster's dictionaries that came after that, all of the revisions, if you lead all the way back to 1828, you'll find a lot of very good truth. As a matter of fact, if you don't have an 1828 dictionary, I would encourage you to get one. You can buy them online, or you can get them in just about any bookstore. You can find them. You don't want to get the revised dictionaries. They mess them up. But that 1828 dictionary is a wonderful thing. As a matter of fact, as a Bible student, if you want to have a well-rounded knowledge of the Scripture, if you'll get a Strong's Concordance and an 1828 dictionary, you'll be able to just about study the whole Bible. Something else that I have found recently, and he mentioned this a minute ago, the Rock of Ages Study Bible is a phenomenal Bible tool. And if you don't have one, I would recommend you getting one. They're great tools to study the Word of God. And so these simple Bible tools that I've found over the years help us. When it comes to the omniscience of God, however, I know very little. Brian Coates knows very little. And if I could be honest today, my assessment would be that all of us, if we combined all of our knowledge together, we could probably fit it into a couple of small books. Because we are so, our knowledge is so finite. Okay? But when you look at the Word of God, you find the author of it being an infinite God. And an infinite God can produce an infinite amount of information. Now, artificial intelligence today will pull all kinds of information out for you. Some of it is trustworthy. Some of it is not. Google and Safari and all these search engines for the internet, they can pull out a lot of information. But when the God of heaven steps out on the scene, it leaves technology scratching its head, trying to figure out where the beginning and the end is, because they don't know. To try to figure out where the location of God is, they don't know. To try to surmise and understand the essence of faith that can go into a prison and look behind the prison cell bars and the concrete walls and talk to a man that has destroyed his life and can give him the answer to all of his questions, many of them, through simply the access to the Word of God. Wow. No other resource has been able to provide such a great thing in all of human history. They've tried to figure it out, and yet mankind can do very little to help itself. But when a man will hit rock bottom, and he's scraping, as it were, the bottom of the barrel, he'll find himself in a place where all he can do is look up and find the one resource that can get him out of the trouble that he's in. And that's the holy God of heaven. And I want to look at that knowledge, the omniscience of God, for a few moments today. I'll move quickly to try to get through this. This is my best interpretation of the subject, and yet I still feel like it's so frail. I want you to notice three things about the omniscience of God, and we'll break these three things down very carefully. The first thing is the purpose
of the omniscience of God. The second thing will be the pleasure of the omniscience of God. And the third thing will be the profit of the omniscience of God, or how does it benefit us? So let's break these three things down very quickly today. The first thing I want you to notice is the purpose of the omniscience of God. Now that begins here in Psalm 1 and verse number 6. Verse number 6 says, "For the Lord knoweth," that's kind of the word we're going to be using today, "the Lord knoweth the way of the righteous, but the way of the ungodly shall perish." The purpose of his omniscience, number one, is that his knowledge separates the righteous from the ungodly. Now, the world will try to give you its definition of right and wrong. The world will try to give you its definition of who is good people and who is bad people. We can break this down in a religious discussion. I had a conversation with a pastor friend of mine last night for about a half an hour on this, talking about what differentiates a sinner from a saved man. Now, I can honestly say that the difference between me and a lost man, the only difference I can tell you that's concrete, is that I have the Lord Jesus Christ and his Holy Spirit living within me, and the God of heaven is my Father. That's the best I can do to describe the difference between me and a lost man. Now, I could stand up here and tell you today that my black suit with my red and black tie and my snakeskin boots differentiates between me and the lost world. And I would be feeding you false information. Here's why. Because there's going to be attorneys tomorrow Tuesday. There'll be attorneys that stand before a judge in a black suit, a black and red tie, and boots. And they may be as lost as Job's turkey. So that doesn't make him a Christian. Now, I like wearing my suit and tie to church, have so for a long time, but that don't make me a Christian. It doesn't even make me a better Christian wearing a suit and tie. It's just what I prefer wearing. My grandmother's sister's husband, my great uncle Paul, he lived in a community called Sugar Cove, North Carolina for years, and it was just exactly that. It was a Sugar Cove kind of place. It was wonderful. And anytime you walk into their house, you smelled fresh cinnamon rolls. Can I get an amen right there? And my Aunt May and my Uncle Paul, he was my great uncle, he was a deacon at the Browns Chapel Baptist Church for decades. The man, every day of his life, wore a pair of bib overalls. Sunday morning, Wednesday night, it didn't matter. Friday, he was walking around in his bib overalls. That's the way he dressed. Now, did that make me a better Christian than my Uncle Paul? Absolutely not. He'd probably run circles around me in the knowledge of this Bible. Studied his Bible day and night. It's not the suit that makes me any different. Okay, I love carrying this black Bible around. But having that Bible in my hand does not make me any more of a Christian than it would if I took a Bentley logo off of a Bentley car, a $100,000 Bentley car. If I took that and I duct taped that to my minivan that's got 450,000 miles on it, wouldn't make it a Bentley any more than me toting around this King James Bible. You understand? I love my Bible. It makes me a better Christian. This Bible does. But oh my, 38 years ago on a Wednesday night after church at the Browns Chapel Baptist Church, I got under Holy Ghost conviction and Jesus Christ saved my soul. And that's what separates me from the lost and dying world. I may fail tomorrow in a way that is so grotesque that God has no choice but to take me out and set me in heaven. Mankind can fall that far. A Christian can fall that far. He gets into a place where he's under conviction. If he responds to that conviction, wonderful. God will make it right. If he does not respond to that conviction, he is then under a state of chastisement where God has to give him some punishment, some chastisement. If he doesn't respond to that chastisement, the Bible says that God will take him out. So that's the casket. There's your three C's: conviction, chastisement, and a casket. A man that does not follow that path living in sin is a lost man. A saved man will be convicted. If he doesn't respond, he'll be chastised. If he doesn't respond, God will put him in a casket. There's been a lot of people that have ended up in a casket before their natural time because of that progression through life. Not everybody, but some. I'm here to tell you today, right now, when I don't do right, the Holy Ghost of God convicts my heart. If I still don't do right, the God of heaven has to chastise me, and that's no fun.
These are things that separate us from a lost and dying world. The Bible says right here, the Lord knoweth the way of the righteous, but the way of the ungodly shall perish. A hardcore Muslim, you ever been around one? They'll have if they're a super conservative, religious, orthodox Muslim, they will have a worn scab, a callus on their forehead. Hard skin. Because it don't matter where they are, day or night. If it's the call to prayer, they'll stop what they're doing and they'll bury their forehead in the hot ground. I've watched them press their foreheads against, if they don't have their prayer rug, I've watched them press their foreheads against the hot asphalt in the desert in Egypt because it's time to pray. A hardcore Muslim with a black suit and a red tie is no more saved than anybody else. It's not the black suit and the red tie. It's not the church hymnal. I love the church hymnal. I love it. I love page number 6. I want to know a little more about my Lord. I love page 57, Amazing Grace, How Sweet the Sound. I love page 110, Some Glad Morning We Shall See Jesus in the Air. But carrying that red church hymnal doesn't make me any more saved than anybody else. The Lord knoweth the way of the righteous, but the way of the ungodly shall perish. God, the God of heaven, can sit on his throne and look in his infinite eyesight and see down in the depths of my soul and see whether or not it's been washed in the blood of Jesus Christ. And that's where we get to page 346. My name is in the book of life. Oh, bless the name of Jesus. I rise above all doubt and strife and read my title clear. What made it clear? My black suit? No. What made it clear? My trip to church on Sunday morning? No. What made it clear? Being dunked in the Rims Creek from head to toe and being baptized? No. What made it clear? Taking that unleavened bread and that grape juice every now and then on a Sunday night? No. What made it clear? The blood of Jesus Christ cleansed my soul and made my title clear. And God's the one that knows it. I don't know if your title's clear or not. Only you and God know that. The purpose of his omniscience is it separates the righteous from the ungodly. There's a difference in our relationship. There's a difference in our way. There's a difference in our future. And only God knows that. Number 2, the purpose of his omniscience is that it secures our life. Psalm 37:18 says, "The Lord knoweth the days of the upright, and their inheritance shall be forever." You know, there's times that I doubt my future. There's times that I don't see a very solid path in my future. I feel weak. I feel unsure. I feel unstable. There have been times in my life that I felt that way. But when the Lord sees me, get a hold of this now. Come on now, get with me. When the Lord sees us, he doesn't see us sitting on these earthly pews. He sees us seating in heavenly places. My end is not on a wooden pew in a church. My end is not on a couch at the house. My end is not in a car seat somewhere. My end is in the throne room of Almighty God. And that's where my eternity will begin. And I'm just as sure seated there now as I am standing on this podium today, because I'm in the hand of an Almighty God that will never drop me and promises to never leave me nor forsake me and never let anybody pluck me out of his hand. His knowledge is just not me standing here today. He sees me not only here and you not only here. This blows my mind. Can I just tinker with this for a minute in our mind? I can't see me in heaven right now. For multiple reasons. I know very little about the current state of heaven right now. Okay? I do know right now, according to the book of Isaiah, if it's not changed since Isaiah wrote about it, when he looked into heaven, he saw the Lord high and lifted up, and his train filled the temple, and the seraphims were crying, "Holy, holy, holy," around the throne all day and all night, which there's no night there. I know that about it. And I know that I know the millennial kingdom, and I know the new heaven and the new earth. I can talk about that all afternoon. But the current state of heaven right now is a holy throne room of God, where when the people of God die, they enter into that place in a timeless, beautiful, serene moment waiting on the rapture, when we will receive our eternal glorified bodies
and know even as also we are known. And I'll look and say, hey, Brother Stevens. Hey, Brother Simpson. We'll know one another. I know that. There's a lot of things I don't know. There's some things that I do know about heaven. But I can tell you right now, I can't see myself there right now, because all I see around me is these brick walls and these wooden pews and this rug that I'm standing on up here, this pulpit I'm leaning on, these pages that I'm teaching from. That's what I see right now. My human eyes are incapable of seeing beyond that dimension. The God of heaven that saved my soul 38 years ago doesn't just see me standing here. He sees me over there with him, washed in the blood of the Lamb, forgiven of all my sins, eternally set apart for the worship of the Lamb of God and for the fellowship of the people of God. And what a glorious time that's going to be. And even though I can't imagine myself there right now because my brain ain't strong enough to do it, I don't have to worry about it, because the knowledge of God, the omniscience of God, not only knows that I'm here, but knows that I'm there. Hallelujah! There's some places that I like to go. I love visiting my in-laws in northern Montana. I love northern Montana. I like the sweet grass hills. It's a mountain range out there. I like the little snowy mountains. It's a mountain range out there. There's Milk River's out there and the Missouri River's out there. But it takes me 30 hours of driving to get there. And the whole time of anticipating, hoping that nothing breaks down in the car, and hoping that gas prices don't go up in the next 36 hours, and hoping that nothing goes wrong and everything's okay. But when we get raptured out of here, when my soul leaves this body, instantaneously, Paul said to be absent from the body and to be present with the Lord. There'll be no waiting period. I'm not going to be locked up in some hole somewhere waiting on God to let me out. No, no, no, no, no, no, no. I won't have to stand in line with some angel weighing out my goods and my bads to see if I can walk in. No, no, no, no, no. My name's already over there. I'm on the roll. I got a stronger citizenship getting into heaven than I do getting into America. I've traveled out of this country dozens of times, and every time when I came back, every piece of paper that I had to be in exact order, an original, with signatures and stamps and insignias and all kinds of stuff. I had to prove that I didn't walk in any cow pastures while I was overseas. I had to prove that I didn't come in contact with anybody with malaria. I had all these things that I had to prove. But when I get to heaven, I don't have to prove one thing except Jesus Christ washed my sins in his blood. And that's already been proven. Hallelujah. My soul. Y'all okay? When you get to heaven, you're not going to have to pull out a stack of papers. The psalmist said, when he takes us over there, the angel at the gate says, lift your heads, O ye gates. Lift up ye everlasting doors, and the King of glory shall come in. The Lord of hosts, when he takes people up into heaven, I'm not trying to get into heaven by my good looks. God help us, I'd never go. I'm standing on the outside for all of eternity. My glorified body ain't even going to get me in there. So how do you know they're going to open the gate when you die? It's so easy. It's so easy. Are y'all ready? To be absent from the body and to be present with the Lord, which means that when I die, if I'm in a hospital room and I'm listening to those beeps, beep, beep, beep, and I hear that last one, beep, and I know, oh, well, it's over with now. And I close my eyes instantaneously. My soul awakens in the very presence of the Lord Jesus Christ. And he's going to take me back. Past the moon, past Mercury, Venus, and Mars, and Jupiter, and Saturn, Uranus, and Neptune, past the Milky Way galaxy, on past all those nebulas and stars and everything they say is bazillions of miles out there, instantaneously Jesus Christ will set foot on the holy street of gold and present me spotless before God Almighty. And the gates can't help but open when Jesus gets there. Are y'all okay? I can't provide that. But God's knowledge already sees me over there. That blows my mind. His knowledge separates the righteous from the ungodly. His knowledge secures our life. It says, the Lord knoweth the days of the upright, and their inheritance shall be forever.
John 14, let not your heart be troubled. You believe in God, believe also in me. In my Father's house are many mansions. If it were not so, I would have told you. He confirms it. He said, in my Father's house are many mansions. Then he says it again. If it were not so, I would have told you. Then he said, I go and prepare a place for you. And if I go and prepare a place for you, I will come again and receive you unto myself. So when I die, there's not going to be a battle between good and evil to determine which one gets me for all of eternity. No. There's not going to be a clipboard and a checklist. There's not going to be some kind of an arrangement made to see where I end up. Jesus said in John 14, he told us, he said, if I go and prepare a place for you, I will come again and receive you unto myself. We can't help but go. We believe God's true, let God be true, and every man a liar. Ain't that what the Bible says? You breathe that last breath and your body rests and your soul is alive for all of eternity. His knowledge separates the righteous from the ungodly. His knowledge secures our eternal life. His knowledge senses our thoughts. Psalm 94:11, the Lord knoweth the thoughts of man that they are vanity. The word vanity means emptiness. The thoughts of man are emptiness. He knoweth our thoughts. Okay, so we have some thoughts that are valuable thoughts and some thoughts that are empty thoughts. And God knows the difference between the two. Did you know that we spend so much time with our brain wrapped up in empty thoughts and our mind wrapped up in empty thoughts that sometimes I believe the Lord scolds us over that? What sort of things are true and honest and lovely and pure and of good report? That's what we're supposed to be thinking about. He said, let this mind be in you, which is also in Christ Jesus, who being in the form of God, thought it not robbery to be equal with God, but made himself of no reputation, made himself a form of a servant, was made in the likeness of men, and being found in fashion as a man, he humbled himself and became obedient unto death, even the death of the cross. What are we supposed to be thinking about? We're supposed to be thinking about good things. We're supposed to be thinking about godly things. We're supposed to be thinking about eternal things. We're supposed to be thinking about the things that will make us better, not the things that have caused us to have problems. That's why his thoughts are sensed by his knowledge, according to Psalm 94:11. He knoweth the thoughts of man. That right there ought to put us under conviction that the Lord knows what we're thinking. I really, really, really, really, really like Krispy Kreme donuts. Y'all okay? When that hot and now sign is on, now some of y'all, you waste your time and energy and strength chewing on those plain ones. They're okay. But if they've got those with the white cream on the end of it, on the inside of it, what's that? They got the chocolate on the top, the donut, and the white cream. Ain't nothing in the whole wide world like that. I can't eat it because it makes me sick. So sometimes I just think about it. What it'd be like to just sit down with a dozen cream-filled, chocolate-covered donuts and a 2-liter of Mountain Dew and it not affect me negatively. Just sit there, oh, milk, whatever. I'd take a gallon of whole milk. I can't eat it because it makes me sick. Now, we spend so much time thinking about things we want. There's nothing wrong with enjoying life. But then there's times that we sit and we think, Pastor Benton, one of the greatest messages I've ever heard in my whole life, Pastor Benton preached here a month or two ago on evil surmisings. And if you didn't hear that, you got to go back and hear that. And the message was about how that our mind ends up thinking things that God never intended us for us to think about. And I'm not even talking about horrible, sinful things. I'm just telling you, the devil will feed your mind with stuff that he wants you to think just to get you depressed and down and defeated and discouraged. He'll get you thinking things that God never intended you to sit there and muse about. His knowledge senses our thoughts. Now I'm hungry. It's y'all's fault. It's y'all's fault. I'm sitting up here starving now. I want one of them donuts anyway. His knowledge senses our thoughts. Number four. His knowledge strengthens our foundation. 2 Timothy 2:9. Nevertheless, the foundation of God standeth sure, having this seal, the Lord knoweth them that are his,
And let everyone that nameth the name of Christ depart from iniquity. He knoweth them that are his, and that gives us a solid foundation. Me and my wife have four children. Jaden is 21. She's 21. She just turned 21. Mason's 19. Carson is 14. Hudson is 8. And they are all different. Some similarities, but they're all very different. Okay? Now, yesterday I was at a place with two of the boys to have some fun, and there were some other kids there. Okay? I looked out with the other kids and my kids. I know what my kids look like. Can I get an amen right there? I know what they sound like. And in some conditions, I know what they smell like. Are y'all okay? I know what they like to eat. I know what they don't need to be eating. They're my kids. I can't tell the other dads that were there. I don't know what their kids need or want. I don't know them, but I know mine. So if we belong to him, don't you think for one minute that God has forgotten what you need and what you want? We don't pray to inform God. Please don't forget this. We do not pray to inform God. We pray to involve God. My mind is very finite. My 8-year-old son, he wants a bicycle. Every time I go into Walmart, walk past the bicycle section, I want to just put my hand over his eyes. He kept saying, "Dad, I want a bike." Okay, ask for one for Christmas. Ask for one for Christmas. Now, right now, I know he wants one, and I don't want him to ask me 1,000 more times. Because we're flesh, and that's the way we're geared. But God's the exact opposite. He wants us to ask him, even though he knows. And again, I'll say, we don't pray to inform God because he knows everything. We pray to get him involved because that's what he wants. If he acted upon everything he already knew, there would be no reason for us to pray. But God set up the act of prayer so that you and I could have a constant fellowship with him, and that even though he knows, he wants us to talk to him about it so that he can get involved in it. His thoughts, number 5, and this is all under his knowledge separates the righteous from the ungodly. His knowledge secures our life. His knowledge senses our thoughts. His knowledge strengthens our foundation. All under the purpose of his omniscience. Number 5, his thoughts stabilize our standing. Okay, what do I mean by that? Second Peter 2:9. The Lord knoweth how to deliver the godly out of temptations, and to reserve the unjust unto the day of judgment to be punished. Okay? So God knows how to stabilize our standing as a Christian. He knows how to guide us through a life that will reward us. And he also knows and understands the way of the ungodly and how the unjust will be punished in the day of judgment. He knows the difference between them. And there's only two ways. There's a straight and narrow way, and there's the broad way that leadeth to destruction. Those are the two ways. And you're on one of those two today. And I would say from the looks of you and from the few conversations that I've had in my tenure here, I would say that most of you are probably on that straight and narrow way. I would say that. Okay? But the only way to get on that straight and narrow way is through the knowledge of the Lord Jesus Christ, saving your soul. His knowledge, his omniscience, his unlimited knowledge is the tool that we need to survive life more than anything else. So he's already separated the unjust. They're on their way to judgment. Now, they can receive Christ and get out of that way. But there is a path that leads to that punishment of the unjust. And there is a path that leads to the reward of the just. Okay? They can get off of that path and come onto this one. Ain't it amazing? They can get off of that. Y'all, I'm about to have me a spell. They can get off. Do y'all know what that means down here? A spell? That's when you say hallelujah with a R on the end of it. Hallelujah. That's a spell. You get off of that path going the wrong way and get on the path of the Lord Jesus Christ. People can do that all day long. Those lost people driving past the door of the church right now, any of them, whosoever. Y'all,
but there's not one.

0: saved. There was a day that I was on that road going to hell 90 miles an hour. But when he got me off of that path, made me a citizen in heaven and put me on the right road, there's no way in the world I could ever jump back off onto that path going to hell. Can't happen. It's a one-way road. Ain't no U-turns. There's a wall as high as from here to heaven. And it took God to get me from there to here. And I can never get back. Y'all, I'm telling you, I didn't even get a third of the way through this. Let's pray together. Lord, I love you. Thank you for the privilege of being in church today. Help us to understand that your knowledge is so great and what we need for life. And I pray these things in Jesus' name. Amen and amen. I'll take a break and we'll get ready for church here in about 20 minutes.
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0: Wonderful singing choir. Thank you so much. So good to see you in the choir. Thank you for being here today with us. We're so thankful to be back. My wife and I enjoyed about three or so days away. We're glad to be back in God's house with you. We're thankful for the good news, the men that stepped in my absence. Thank them for that, carrying all of the service. And thank you for being faithful. I'm so thankful. I was sitting there thinking about that, looking at the choir, the good packed choir, how much I really thank God for faithful people. And God does as well. Thankful. The Bible says a faithful man, woman shall abound with blessings. I'm so glad we're faithful. We have seniors now. They're getting to the age where they're not able to make. We got several that drives over an hour to church or a little less, and they're not able to make this way much. So we are thankful that you are here. So let's continue to invite and fill in those voids where there cannot be here with us as far as the drive. So remember them, if you would. We're so thankful. Those watching the live stream, God bless them. Those that will be watching, and those listening to Tabernacle Radio, how many this morning are still glad you're saved by the marvelous grace of God? Amen. Aren't you glad the enemy, the devil, the circumstance cannot take that away? You're saved as you was the first day. You came to your knees and asked the Lord to save you. What a joy that is. Well, let's pray, and then we'll keep on moving. Thank Brother Stevens and Brother Ken for the men, Brother Brian, the guys being here playing the instruments for us today. And let's go ahead and worship the Lord today, okay? Let's just go ahead and, as I used to say all the time, kick the brakes off and have church today, okay? Let's worship Him and spirit and in truth. Thank you so much for being some or coming back that been away for a while. We're glad you're back. Thank you for being here. I'm looking around. I don't know of any first time. Is there any first time visitors in the building since I've been the pastor here? I don't know if there's any first time visitors. All right, we have a welcome. So glad there. We have a Sis Jenny coming your way. We have a little gift for you. She's making her way from the welcome team here at Tabernacle. We're so delighted you're with us today. What a joy that is. You get by church, the reason we do this, to love on our visitors, and then that way everybody can see who they are, get by and greet them. All right, let's pray. Father, we love you. Thank you for loving us. You're a wonderful God. Thank you for the opportunity to be in your house, God. We certainly miss those hospital, those in therapy, those that are sick. We have some on the way to the hospital right now, Father. Much going on in our family. We pray for those seniors that are unable to make it like they used to could. We so miss them, the void there. We miss to help us as a church family. As we say every week, let's do our part. Invite, tell somebody about Jesus Christ. And Lord, I thank you for what you're doing, what you're going to do. By faith, we're excited about the days ahead. Lord, today we need you in the singing, the preaching, and all the fellowshipping. In Jesus' name, amen and amen.
1: Now let's take our living hymnal, please. Page 157, 157. We'll stand, sing all three stanzas, The Way of the Cross Leads Home. Let's stand, please, and we'll sing stanza one. 100.

good singing congregation. You may be seated. Choir, remain standing. Take the notebook, page number 11. Page number 11. We have choir practice at 5 o'clock. If you could be with us, we'd appreciate that. And we'll go over a few songs for tonight's service. But I appreciate the choir being in their place this morning. Page number 11. If you'll find that page, we'll sing it.

0: Aren't you glad we can thank the Lord for his blessings?
1: Yes.
0: One of my favorite Bible verses, Psalm 126, verse 3, the Lord has done great things for us, whereof we're glad. I'm glad the Lord is good and gracious to us. Amen. Let's stand again, please. Thank you, choir. Let's stand again, please. Page 59. We'll sing stanza 1 and stanza number 5. Page number 59. I will praise him. Praise the Lamb for sinners slain. Page number 59.

0: of the good fellowship. God is good to us. I love what the Lord's doing at Tabernacle, and I appreciate what he's doing. He's been adding to our church. It seems like every other service, God's adding members. We're thankful for that. Today, we have someone else wanting to join a Tabernacle family. We have two more, another family going to join. They're not here this morning. They'll be here maybe tonight or next Sunday, but we're thankful that God is doing. If you're looking for a home church, you found one. Look no other. We're thankful. We're just a group of people, family of God that loves one another, loves Jesus, and trying to go forward for the good glory of God. Today, Miss Darla Griffin. Come on down, Miss Darla Griffin. I so appreciate her, love her. Now, many of you don't know, my wife and I knew her. We were really small children. Her and her wonderful husband, Brother Les, they ministered, pastored for years. And this is Miss Mary's mother. And is that okay to say that? Let everybody know? Okay, all right. No, we love Mary. She's a blessed us. Miss Darla Griffin is such a sweet, precious lady. She's a type that came to church and just jumped in. She didn't come and sit back just watching. She jumped in. I love seeing her out and about with our family, some of the seniors. That's such a beautiful thing. And we're so thankful, Miss Darla Griffin, joining the Tabernacle Baptist Church. I want to have a motion to open the door of the church. Brother Don, second motion. Brother Stevens. All right, we'll make the first motion for Miss Darla Griffin to join Tabernacle Baptist Church family. Have one motion, second motion. All in favor, raise your hand and say amen. Wonderful. Welcome to the family. I kept that short and sweet, just like I am. Me and you. Amen. Amen. All right. Welcome her. After service, please go to her. She is a wonderful, humble, sweet, precious lady. She's not new to church. All her life been ministering to people, and you can tell that when you're around her. So we're so glad to have her here as the family continues to grow. All right. Thank you, man, Brother Cal.
1: All right, we'll be having youth choir practice this afternoon at 4:30, and then adult choir practice at 5 o'clock following that. The volleyball team, their next game is going to be September the 15th. It's an away game, and it starts at 5 o'clock. If you'd like to go and you want the address, please see Miss Devin or Miss Jenny Todd, and they'll be able to get that for you. And then the Christian school has a fall festival coming up. It'll be October the 2nd. That's a Friday. It'll be 3 to 7 p.m. It'll be at the pavilion behind the children's home. There'll be dinner plates available for purchase, and there'll be games, a hayride, door prizes, silent auction, face painting, and much more. This is a fundraiser for the senior class of the Christian school.
2: Amen. Wonderful. Amen. If you're glad to see Pastor back today, give me a good amen.
3: Amen.
2: Yes, sir. Yes, sir. I appreciate seeing him back. Praise the Lord for a good week. Amen. While they were able to be away. Got a couple of things I want to mention to you this morning. Banquet committee meeting tonight after the evening service. So I want to put that out there. Banquet committee meeting after the evening service tonight. September the 19th is our bowling activity for our college students. We're going to leave here Saturday. That's this Saturday. We're going to leave here at 3:30. Try to be at the bowling alley by 4. Okay. So remember that. September the 27th is our next communion service. October the 4th is our next youth service. Looking forward to that. October the 5th through the 7th, we've been mentioning this to engender much prayer for this. This is the James Knox revival meeting that we're going to be having. Looking forward to that, praying for it already. It's going to be preceded by a week of prayer. That is September the 21st through September the 25th. The church will be open from 8 in the morning till 8 in the evening. If you can make it, the reason it's the schedule is like it is so that you might have an opportunity on your way to work. You might have an opportunity on your way home from work or any time throughout the day. If you can get here, find a place in sanctuary somewhere on the property and just beg God to do a special work that week. October the 10th is our fall picnic. Chili cook-off, of course. October 17th is our college versus high school volleyball game. And, of course, October is Pastor Appreciation Month. So looking forward to celebrating Pastor and his wife, Miss Benton. And so may the Lord bless. Remember, on Wednesdays is our 11 o'clock Wednesday afternoon service, the morning service. And then Friday morning, we want to make sure you know this. Friday morning, we go on visitation, 10 o'clock that morning. If you can make it, we'd sure love to have you. Let's go ahead and have the ushers come. I caught it. Ushers, come on up. I had actually put a a clause in place, and somebody was sleeping on that one too. So I was sleeping and others were sleeping, but we're going to get it. All right, we're going to take up our tithes and offerings this morning. I appreciate the Lord giving us the opportunity to do that. Let's go ahead and pray, and we'll take up that offering. Father, thank you for the opportunity to give back a portion of what you've given us. Lord, we love you. We're thankful for this avenue of worship. I pray that you would take that which we're going to put in these offering plates. May it be a special thing. May it be a blessing to you. We ask your blessing upon this time. In the name of Jesus, we pray. Amen.

Wonderful. I so enjoyed that. Thank you, sis. Wonderful, wonderful. I've got somebody's glass of yours. Oh. Well, thank you so much for that. Thank you, musicians. Thank you, choir. You find your seat. I was looking during that song. I sing through all the stages she was speaking about. That's a wonderful thing. And I noticed, I always kind of do my best to look around and those that I know are facing difficulties. I watch them sometimes. And I noticed a young lady here. I'll not mention her name. I didn't know she's going through, and not a lot of people know at all what she has been through the past couple weeks, going through right this very moment. And I noticed she was moving her lips to that song, and you know who you are, and that's so blessed me. God bless you. I love that. That's what church is about, to receive some help. Well, I'm so glad you're here. So glad you're here. Glad to be back. Some of you gave us a card or two to enjoy ourselves on vacation. Thank you for that. Always a blessing, my wife and I, when people think of our special days, that we enjoy that. Then I came back into my office, and I was so amazed at the beautiful poster board I had on my door. It was wonderful, and I had gift cards, Starbucks, and then we had Chick-fil-A. Boy, I appreciate that. Thank y'all for that, and kind words. I love that. It's hard for me to fit in my office door because my head was so big from all the things you said, and I had to pray and ask the Lord help with my pride. That's a wonderful thing. I so love our children's home staff there. That was a blessing. My wife and I will enjoy that together. Amen. We may hit Chick-fil-A for lunch, then head off to Starbucks. Amen. We can't do it today now, but we can do Chick-fil-A maybe Monday. Well, throughout the week, you have recall, no doubt, those of us that were living at the time in 2001, recall what all went on that day of 9/11. And I want to think about those things today with you. I want to be relevant to where we are and give you our thought today. Be back tonight. We're going to go verse by verse, Lord willing, in Psalm 119 study, and there'll be some help there. You would agree with me that there are some events in human history that impacts our lives forever. Are you with me? You'll forever remember them. In life, there are shattering moments. There are sudden moments. There are shocking moments. But I'm glad to say today, for each one of those moments, Brother Jim, there is a Savior. And will be with us in each moment. The shaking, the shattering, the sudden, shocking moments, we have a Savior. I'd like for you to find our text today in Proverbs 27. Proverbs 27. Now, if you would be so kind to keep your Bibles open, we're going to just go to a few places, a little different preaching today. Going to go through a few places to bring you 3 points that be relevant to us today. Proverbs chapter 27. While you're turning there, it's in my heart to read you, to get our minds where they need to be today, to give you a few, I want to give you some quotes and some facts. One of the worst days in America's history saw some of the bravest acts in American's history. We'll always honor the heroes of 9/11, and here at this hallowed place, we pledge that we will never forget their sacrifice, President George W. Bush at the Pentagon, 2008. September the 10th, a day before 9/11, 246 people went to sleep in preparation for their morning flights. 2,606 people went to sleep in preparation for work in the morning. 343 firefighters went to sleep in preparation for morning patrol. Their morning shift, 60 police officers went to sleep in preparation for their morning patrol. 8 paramedics went to sleep in preparation for the morning shift. None of them saw past 10 a.m. September 11, 2001. And one single moment, life may never be the same. As you live and enjoy the breath you take today and tonight before you go to sleep, in preparation for your life tomorrow, kiss the ones you love. Snuggle a little tighter and never take 1 second of your life for granted. Time is passing, yet for the United States of America, there will be no forgetting September 11th. We will remember every rescuer who died in honor. We will remember every family that lives in grief. We will remember
the fire, the ash, the last phone calls, the funerals of the children. George W. Bush. Here's some sacrifice. Those Americans, their lives for the others that day. 40 courageous passengers on United Flight 93 overrun the terrorist and crashed their plane in Somerset County, Pennsylvania, before it reached its target. 403 first responders who answered the call that day did not make it, and there were many, many more. 2,343 U.S. troops were killed in Operation Enduring Freedom, the U.S. government name for the global war on terrorism that followed the attacks on 9/11. 1,609 people lost a spouse or partner in the attacks. 3,051 children lost a parent. 56 million, or 20% of the U.S. population in 2001, knew someone hurt or killed in the attacks. This was the single largest loss of life resulting from foreign attack on American soil. The attacks caused the deaths of 403 first responders, the greatest loss of emergency responders on a single day in American history, 343 firefighters, 71 law enforcement, 8 paramedics, and 55 military personnel. The list goes on and on and on. Proverbs 27, notice verse number 1. The Bible says, boast not thyself of tomorrow, for thou knowest not what a day may bring forth. As you know, Friday was 9/11, and we were reminded of what took place on 9/11, 2001. The collapse of course, the World Trade Center happened. Terrorists attacked America. 2 commercial airliners were hijacked, and at 8:46, the North Tower was hit. At 10:28, the South Tower was hit. Nearly 3,000 were killed that day and other places as well. And you agree, that moment was embedded in our memory. No doubt you remember where you were when you heard the news. And the time, at that very moment, a question began to form on the lips of many Americans. The question was this: where was

or in our own life that we are approached or tragedy would come into our life, it seemed like we begin to question God. You begin to feel as if God has deserted you. Ladies and gentlemen, the most discouraging feeling you can ever have is that God has deserted you. Jesus Christ himself may have felt that way, we believe, on the cross of Calvary, Psalm 22. My God, why hast thou forsaken me? We think of the tragedies and wonder, why did God not step in? There was a phrase used that day in 9/11, 2001, that interested me, that resonated on my heart this week, that I want to bring to you to remind you of and notice it in our own lives. That phrase is this: ground zero. Ground zero. It's a place of tragedy, a place of trial, and also a place of triumph. Ground zero is a place we will never forget. I like to preach a little while on this thought. Lessons learned at ground zero. Lessons learned at ground zero. Father, I pray you'd help me, preach through me, around me, and above me. In Jesus' name, amen. Many of us, I should say, hear that phrase, ground zero, our hearts and mind immediately turns to the heap of ruins of lower Manhattan. It marks the point of impact. Ground zero is not just a geographic point, I should say, in New York. But the Bible, I thought this, Dr. Hinkle, the Bible reveals there are ground zeros in our spiritual lives. Ground zero is a spiritual reality for those saved children of God. A place of sudden tragedy, a loss, a sickness, a trial, a death that you will never forget. A place, a turn of event in your life that you will never forget. Ground zero is a spiritual reality for every Christian. So we're preaching on the ground zeros in our life. I remind you today quickly before I preach, every day someone's life is shattered. Every day someone is told their family will not make it. Every day someone must face tragedy abruptly. Every day someone will face a relationship that has ended. Every day in America, their world has been turned upside down. Every day, someone results from the doctor are getting worse. And these can become your ground zero. Today in New York, new buildings has risen. But the remains of all of that is embedded in our mind. But for the child of God, but for the Christian, I'm glad today our assurance does not come from what man can build or what man can rebuild. Our assurance as a child of God, ladies and gentlemen, it rests upon the rock of ages. The old song says, on Christ, the solid rock I stand, all of the ground is sinking sand. There are many ground zero moments all through the good word of God. From Genesis all the way to Revelation, I find and I pause at many ground zero events in Scripture. But I'm glad as I found all those ground zero events, I find that they were not there alone. God was with them. We have learned that any place and any time can become ground zero. Lessons learned at ground zero. Number one, simply, life is uncertain. Lessons learned at ground zero. Life is uncertain.
James 4:14, whereas ye know not,

0: what shall be on the morrow? Then the Bible tells us life is as a vapor. A vapor. Skyscrapers crash, so do stock markets. Rebels attack, people rebel, bodies are broken, and so do relationships. Health declines and marriages fail. You see, friend, ground zero brings you to a place that you find out how little you are in control. Acts of violence plagues the land. Trauma from floods, from tornado, from natural disasters. Pain of the loss of a loved one. Would you agree with me? No one here can say where you will be next month or even tomorrow. Life is uncertain and always will be. Much of the Bible was written in times of crisis. Times of trouble and tragedy, adversity and danger. But I'm glad as I read those ground zero moments in the Bible that God's children, again, they were never alone. There was someone standing in the shadow in their ground zero moments. I think of the first ground zero recorded in our Bible here on earth. I'm reminded over in Genesis chapter number 3. Time will not permit me to read all the scriptures. I'll read verse 3, the first ground zero here on earth. Genesis 3, verse 3. But the fruit of the tree which is in the midst of the garden, God hath said, ye shall not eat of it, neither shall ye touch it, lest ye die. Verse number 6. And when the woman saw that the tree was good for food, that it was pleasant to the eyes and tree to be desired to make one wise, she took of the fruit thereof and did eat. And gave also unto her husband with her, and he did eat. Verse 8. And they heard the voice of the Lord God walking in the garden in the cool of the day. And Adam and his wife hid themselves from the presence of the Lord God amongst the trees of the garden. Here, ladies and gentlemen, is the Garden of Eden. The first we find the sin here on earth. Now the peace is broken. The fellowship now with God and man was broken. And it had to be that way because sin had entered in shame and guilt rather than now peace and harmony. But I'm glad in the middle of this ground zero, that was not the final chapter. After the dust settled on ground zero in the garden, God had a plan to restore the peace, the unity, and certainly the harmony. Because of their sin, something innocent had to die in verse 21. I believe it all became real to Adam and Eve when they saw that little animal. His throat was maybe slit and sacrificed to have the skins to cover them from God, what he has done now. I believe it all became real to them that their sin brought death to the innocent. Can I remind you, because of that first ground zero, sin entered all of human race, for all have sinned and come short of the glory of God. Somebody help me this morning. God help us. And there's all sin in our life. We were born into sin. We did not have a chance. All hope was lost. No peace to be found. We were headed to a crisis eternity. But thank God there was another ground zero event here. Here came the perfect sacrifice. And that tree in the garden in Genesis, it brought death. So God planted another tree on a hill called Calvary, and it brought life. Our Savior was beating. He was scourged. He was mocked. He was crucified. He then was laid into a borrowed tomb. And at ground zero, day one, it was quiet. There was mourning. And on day two, it was quiet. It was mourning. But when the dust settled, somebody hit me. But when the dust settled on day number 3, tragedy turned into triumph. Despair turned into delight. The perfect sacrifice came walking out of the grave that day with the keys of death, hell, and the grave. The devil was defeated. Sin can be erased. Past can be forgiven. All because of ground zero event on Calvary's Hill. On hill called Golgotha, the earth shook, the sun darkened, and the judgment for human sin fell upon Jesus Christ. And now our hope, our refuge, our peace, our joy is not in our circumstances, but it is in our Lord Jesus Christ. Lessons learned. Ground zero. Life is certain. Number two, I must hurry. Number two, hope is available at ground zero. Would you go with me to Psalm 46? Psalm chapter 46, hope is available at ground zero. Psalm 46, we'll begin reading 1, 2, and 3. The psalmist now says, God is our refuge. Oh, hallelujah. And strength. Hey, I like this part. A very present help in ground zero, in trouble. Therefore, will not we fear, though the earth be removed and though the mountains be carried into the midst of the sea, though the waters thereof roar and be troubled, though the mountains shake with the swelling thereof, Selah. You'll notice as you read this chapter, entirety of it, the earth is now removed. The moving, the mountains, I say, are falling into the sea. The waters are roaring now. We find the mountains were shaking. The earthquake, the heathen are raging. The intensity now, the trouble is going up and up. And it's a ground zero event, if you will. But in the middle of it all, the Bible says God was right there in the middle of it all. He was in the midst. Hey, I'll admit to you, friend, I don't know why all the tragic things happen. I can't explain it. You don't have the answer either. I just do not know. But I do know God is in the midst of it. I cling to the promise that he's in the midst. Verse number 1, God is there. Verse number 5, God is there. Verse number 7, God is there. Verse number 11, God is there. Can I remind Tabernacle today, in the midst of your ground zero event in your life, you are not alone. God is present and God is good. Yes. Ladies and gentlemen, God's goodness can be trusted. He's faithful. Even when you do not understand the pain you're experiencing at ground zero. May I remind you today, Brother Don, you do not see things clearly now. But God has a better view on it. God sits high. God sits high. And he looks low. You don't understand it. You can't comprehend it. I'm telling you, he doesn't show that. He's got to give me explanation. He doesn't ever tell me that. But he shows me that I can trust him and believe he'll be there with me. As you thumb through the good word of God, it is full of people that landed at a ground zero in their life, but they found out that they were not alone. I think about Joseph. His ground zero was a pit and a prison. I think about Ruth. Her ground zero was a famine and a funeral. I think about Elijah. His ground zero was a drought. I think about Jehoshaphat. His ground zero was a battle. I think about David. His ground zero was a giant. I think about Jonah. His ground zero was a whale. I think about Daniel. His ground zero was a lion's den. I think about Shadrach, Meshach, and Abednego. And their ground zero was a fiery furnace. I think about Lazarus. His ground zero, it was a tomb. But ladies and gentlemen, I want to tell you and report to you, in each one of these ground zeros, they found out they were not alone. God was there with him. And ladies and gentlemen, if he can show up in their troubles, in their sickness, in their issues, in their trials, in their valley, I feel like preaching, I'm glad he'll show up. He'll come up to me into my ground zero. He'll be there with me in our grounds. Or can I testify? Can anyone in the building testify today that at your ground zero, you found out you were not alone? You found out that God was bigger. He was bigger than the problem, bigger than the destruction, bigger than the trial, bigger than the issues, bigger than the valley, bigger than the mountain. God was there, and he was bigger than it all. He's there Someone here needs to be reminded today, you may be facing a ground zero moment in your life, but I'm telling you, ladies and gentlemen, it doesn't have to be the final chapter. It's not the end. You can come out on the other side with the Lord's help. God can bring beauty out of ashes. Hear me well, child of God. God doesn't always offer understanding at ground zero, but he always offers hope at your ground zero. Are you with me? I notice here in the text, for those taking notes, I'll give you 3 points and 3 sub-points here in just a moment. You'll find in Psalm 46, you'll find number one, the presence in the midst, in verses 1-3. Number two, you'll find the purpose beyond the ruin, verses 8-9. Then number three, you'll find the prescription for the believer in verse number 10. What do I do when I face a ground zero in my life? It'll be good to go to the Bible to find out. What did the psalmist find out in his ground zero moment? Verse 10, just be still. Just all that's going on in the text today, all the mountains moving, the earthquake, the fire, all that's happening, and he's just supposed to be still. Just be still. Be still. A, understand some things are beyond your control at ground zero. C, acknowledge God. He hasn't left you for one moment. He hasn't left his throne. Just because your plans collapse does not mean his purpose has failed. Trust, letter C, trust his promises. Verse 10, in the middle of it all, he will be exalted. Oh, I got to preach all day on that. He will. Is there anyone here that the devil is lying to or has lied to you? Or maybe today you are begging and begging for an answer. You're beginning maybe to question God, just as many did on 9/11. Where is God? Can I tell you where he is? Can I tell you where he was on 9/11? Where he was before 9/11, where he was on 9/11, and where he is after 9/11. He was on his throne before 9/11. He's on his throne today. He'll be on his throne tomorrow. There's no military going to take him off his throne. There's no political power going to take him off his throne. There's no trouble. There's no issue going to take him off his throne. Aren't you glad your God is still on the throne? I serve a God. He's not worried. He's not tired. He doesn't slip through his hand. It doesn't forget us. His mind and eyes are on us. He'll be there and he's on his throne. He always has been. Where was God? I'll tell you where he was. He was on his throne. That's where he was. He was on his throne. That a hippie church. Well, that's why there is still hope today, because he's still on his throne. The lost can be saved. The prodigals can return. The saved family can reunite in heaven one day. The devil looks at your ground zero and he whispers, it's over, it's over, it's over. But Jesus Christ walks into your ground zero and says, this is where I begin. Aren't you glad, ladies and gentlemen, when the devil says it's over, Jesus steps in and says, I begin now. Just trust me in your ground zero moments of life. He begins. Lessons learned at ground zero. Life is uncertain. Hope is available. And number three, you have a choice at ground zero. If you could, go with you to the last book of your Bible, Revelation. Genesis, the first ground zero. Middle of the Bible, Revelation, middle of the Bible, Psalm, we find another ground zero. At the very end, I want to show you the very last ground zero. You got a choice. You got a choice. Revelation chapter number 19, time is not my friend, so I have to give you this quickly.
1: the last ground zero event. Revelation chapter number 19, let's notice verse 11. And I saw heaven opened, and behold, a white horse. He that sat upon him was called Faithful and True, and in righteousness he doth judge and make war. His eyes were as a flame of fire, and on his head were many crowns. And he had a name written that no man knew but he himself. He was clothed with a vesture dipped in blood. His name is called the Word of God. And the armies which were in heaven followed him upon white horses. You ought to say hallelujah. There you are. Clothed in fine linen and white and clean. And out of his mouth goeth a sharp sword, that with it he should smite the nations. He shall rule them with a rod of iron, and he hath treadeth the winepress of the fierceness and wrath of Almighty God. And he hath on his vesture and on his thigh a name written, King of Kings and Lord of Lords. The last ground zero before this event, we'll find the rapture of the saved. 7-year tribulation takes place. We're waiting on the rapture right now. It could happen this very moment. 7-year tribulation, then this battle is coming at the second coming of Christ. Here you'll find there are no weapons in this war. You and I will not bring weapons with us. The Lord will not bring weapons. All that's needed for this battle is God's word. Jesus will come for us that are saved. Then this battle will take place. That moment can happen at any moment. But for the saved, we will enter when the second coming, this battle, we will be with the Lord Jesus Christ. For the saved, there will be a place of no pain, no sickness, no war, no evil, no more tragedy. But if you are here during the tribulation, 7 years of tribulation, if you're lost, you will be. There is no hope for you. This is the battle that is coming to this earth. Revelation chapter 19 tells us the very one that hung on that cross is the same one that will come and execute judgment upon this earth and all the enemies. Yes, back at the garden, Brother Sam, Satan won that skirmish with Adam and Eve. But this final battle, Christ will defeat all the enemies and Satan. The first ground zero on earth was in the Garden of Eden. Now we go to the back of the book and find the last ground zero is at the second coming of Christ. This event will close the 7-year tribulation on earth when Christ comes in power and great glory. Watch me. At this time, he's not coming as a babe lying in a manger. He's coming as a king for a throne. This time, he's not coming as a lowly servant. No, this time, he's coming as the King of Kings and the Lord of Lords. This time, he's not coming as a humble little lamb, but this time, he's coming back as a lion at the tribe of Judah for over 6,000 years. But the battle's been raging. The things have been going on. It's building and building and building. And all creation is crying out, the king is coming. The king is coming. The king is coming. The king is coming. And when the final ground zero arrives, it will not be the end of the story. It will be the beginning of the eternal day here for you and I, when God makes all things new. The King of Kings and the Lord of Lords will come and rule and reign on this earth. He'll take back everything the devil has stolen from him. Yes, at ground zero in the garden of paradise, it was lost. But ground zero, the second coming paradise, will be regained. And I'm glad to say, I'm on the winning side. Glory. I'm glad. When the last ground zero takes place, 7 years before,
0: I'm out of here, and I'm coming back with the Lord on the white horse. I'm going to watch him do his work. I'm just going to be a big cheerleader. Get him, God. God, do your work, God. God rule. God reign. Aren't you glad, ladies and gentlemen? Somebody will get happy at Tabernacle and say, thank be to God. I've seen a few ground zeros in my life, but thank God it's not over yet. He's still coming. He'll be back, and he'll rule and reign. The last ground zero event, and I'm glad I'm on the winning side now. So you have a choice to make. Everyone here has a choice to make today. Before the last ground zero event, the second coming of Christ, before that is going to be the rapture 7 years earlier. The church, the saved, will be called out. We're gone. There's not a text coming. There's not an email, a billboard. It's going to be, and we're gone. Mothers will be crying, where's my baby? Where's my baby girl? Where's my baby boy? Gone. Dads will be weeping and screaming, where's my boy? Where's my boy? Have you seen my boy? He's gone. Church members, gone. Will there be one or two sitting in here? What's happening? What's going on? And you run to the altar. There will be people running the church. When it happens, they'll run the church. They'll grab a Bible and try to begin to read it and say, Lord, save me. Lord, save me. I'm sorry. I was wrong. Forgive me. But it's too late. It's too late. The altar will not help you. This word of God will not help you. Praying will not help you. It's now. It's now. So the choice is this. Do I know that I know that I'm saved today by the grace of God? If God would come, go get your children. We meet him in the cloud. He's not coming all the way down the first time. We're meeting him in the clouds. We'll meet him in the clouds. Looking forward to that. Looking forward to that. But there'll be so many that'll be weeping and screaming and crying. Where's my son? Where's my son? He was just here. Where's he? Where's my little girl? Have you seen my girl? Have you seen my daughter? Where's my wife? Where's my husband? Where's everybody at? But it's too late. It's too late. So you have a choice today before the last ground zero event takes place to accept Jesus Christ as your personal Savior. I can imagine walking through the malls or Walmart. Mom and daughter just walking, enjoying time together. Maybe the daughter's saved, maybe mama's not. And then it happens. Daughter's gone. Hand's gone. She looks around behind the clothes. Thought her daughter was just running around playing a little bit, but she starts hollering. She goes through the front. Other people maybe are hollering now in the Walmart, the mall. Where's my child? Where's my husband? Where's my wife? Where's my grandmother? Where are they at? You're on the intercom. Honey, honey, if you're here, come see me. I'm up front. I'm up front. Come see me. But she's gone. Never to be seen again. Ever. Ever. You say, preacher, that's tough. It is. It is bad. But you have an opportunity today. You have it today. What would it be like? Tabernacle Baptist Church. Me in this pulpit preaching. God says, it's time now. And there would be one or two sitting here, the rest of us gone. What would you do? I believe it would hit you. Oh God, please not. Is this the rapture? Please. And you'll scream, you'll cry, you'll beg God, you'll fall between the pews, you'll run to the altar, you'll come up here, grab a preacher's Bible, or you'll just pray and say, God, save me. God, forgive me. I believe now. I'm a believer. Believe me. Give me one more chance. There's no more chances. It's done. We've been enjoying the presence of the Lord. And all 7 years is coming. 3.5 peace. Somebody's got all the answers coming to Antichrist. Then he's going to rip the peace treaty up. Next 3.5 years of hell on earth. And then here comes God Almighty. The white horse and all of us behind him coming down. Heaven's coming down on earth. And I'm looking forward to that day. But there's nothing
1: that can make heaven sweeter. I thought the other day, what is there anything that can make heaven better for myself? And I thought, surely not. There's God. Of course not. But I thought, you know what would make it seem like it'd be a little bit more sweeter? If I had my family hugging around the throne of God. Just said, hey, honey, boy, it was worth it, wasn't it? Hey, Hayden, it was worth it, wasn't it, son? Hey, Dalton, it's worth it. Haley, it's worth it, wasn't it? It's worth it serving God. It was worth calling on God. It was worth it, wasn't it? Can't think of anything. And I can't think of anything that make hell worse than you falling in a bottomless pit for all eternity in the darkness with hell and all the screaming. Maybe you bump up beside a family member. Bump up beside your child, your son or daughter. Why didn't you tell me this was real? Why did you live so unfaithful? Why did you not take us to church? I can't believe this. We're in hell. You'll live with that on your mind that I'm in hell with my kids. I didn't tell them the truth. I gave them all they wanted. I wasn't serious about it. I wasn't really serious about church, about God. I played the religious part. That would make hell, I believe, a little bit worse than a family member bumping up against you. Say, why don't you tell me? You knew about it. You're not saved, but you knew about it. You went to church. I don't know. I don't know who's here. I hope if God comes, the Lord comes, but I hope the building emptied. I hope there's not a soul in this building. But I don't know that. I don't know. You don't know that either. But all you know is for yourself. If you have to ask mom or dad if I'm saved, you got issues. Be careful, mom or dad, telling your children they're saved. Grandparents, oh, be careful telling your children you're saved, honey. You better be careful. You don't know that. It's between them and the Lord. So today, ground zero's coming. We saw it begin in the garden, but thank God, God came to Calvary when the dust settled, walked out of the tomb. And now, before the last ground zero, I can call upon him as my Savior. Do you know that you know that you know that you're saved? Musicians are helping me. Do you know you're saved? Not asking how long you've been in church. Not asking how much scripture you know, how many songs you know. Not asking any of that. Not asking what your last name is. Do you know without a doubt, I mean a single doubt, that quick, the rapture? Would you be gone? Would you be in the presence of the Lord? Do you know that? You say, preacher, I'm not sure. Well, you know what? You can know. If you're doubting today, I'm not trying to make anybody doubt, but if you're doubting, you need to talk to the Lord today. Would you please stand? You've been wonderful listeners. The last ground zero, there's a choice to be made right now before that takes place. The rapture. Would you go ahead and make the decision now? We're singing. Altars are open. If you don't know you're saved, would you come out? Would you step? Walk down the aisle. We'll show you in the Bible how to be saved. We're singing. I don't.

might be a mother or dad needs to get around this altar. You don't want to be gone and leave your children here, do we? Do we know they're saved? Are they showing the fruits of salvation? Let's talk to the Lord. Life's uncertain. There's hope. There's hope. And there's a choice. You may need to text somebody, call somebody. Come to the altar, pray for them. Oh, we so need a burden for the Lord.

Musicians are playing. Listen, this is the most important part of your entire day, maybe of your life. Please don't leave lost. Don't leave doubting. Don't worry about what anybody thinks. And I wouldn't go to hell for no one. Do you know you're saved? Not just can't have a bunch of buddies and fellas a thing to do. Do you know that you truly trusted Jesus? Now he's your Savior. Has your life been changed? You know nothing can change that today. Do you know for sure? I hope you do. Hope you do. If you don't, you can hang around into the service. My wife and I, you're a lady. My wife and I are showing the Bible. She can. And I can show the men here how you can be saved. What the Bible says, put your faith in the facts, not the feelings. But if you're doubting today, don't leave this property doubting. Life is uncertain. If anyone has seen any church family that knows that to be true, it is Tabernacle Baptist Church. Just 17 funerals I have held as being the pastor here in 2 years. 17. There'll be more. More's coming. But I hope each one knows how quick life goes by. It's such a vapor. Oh, we're to love people. We're to let them know we love them. Care for them. Amen. Father, I love you. Thank you for loving me. Lord, I do believe I gave to your people what you wanted me to say today. Lord, and the Holy Spirit now, I may have not seen anyone come get saved or talk with you, Lord, much, but Lord, you deal with hearts throughout this day, Lord. Help them, Lord. I pray, put rocks in their pillow. Don't let them sleep tonight, God, if they're lost. Lord, one night's sleep would be well worth coming to you as their Savior. Would you do that? Lord, help them throughout the day. Can't go through the day without getting it right, nailing it down. Would you do that today? Oh, it'd be so precious. It'd be so wonderful. Thank you, Lord, and those events we find of life. We do know you're still on the throne. Lord, you haven't forgotten us. You love us. Thank you for loving me. Thank you for our church family. Wonderful day you've given us. We thank you for that. In Jesus' name. Amen. You may look this way. Thank you, church, for being here. God bless you. I hope you were helped today. And I enjoyed the choir, packed crowd. That was so beautiful and sounding good. Visitors here, God bless you. Our welcome guest, Miss Griffin, she'll come. She may not want to stand here. You may go by and welcome her into the Tabernacle family. We're so glad she's now part of. She's been here. You've been here more than two times. You're part of us, but you're making it known and stepping into as a true member of Tabernacle. We're thankful for the Lord adding again to the church family. What a joy! Be back tonight. Somebody remind me, Brother Stevens, what time? 5:00 choir practice. 5:30 prayer room. Quickly, after the night service, meet me in my office, all the banquet committee. Got two or three things we need to go over real quick, and we have some fellowships coming up we want to let you in on, okay? All right, we'll pray and be dismissed, and you come back tonight, be with us. Let's worship the Lord, all right? Father, we love you. Thank you for loving us. Thank you for the good house of God. Thank you for your people. Lord, it's so good to be back with my family. I'm thankful they are my family. Missed them. Glad to be back with them. I pray today, God, you'd help them, Lord. I pray, Lord, you'd give them comfort and rest today. Food, Lord, bring us back tonight. Go ahead and decide right now. The devil's not going to give me an excuse. I'm going to come on back to the house of God because you're worthy. Help them do that, God. Please help us to do that. Lord, I pray, Lord, if there might be someone in the building that heard the words today, God, they are, in fact, living lost. And they know that. They're living lost. Or maybe they are doubting. I pray, God, you'd hold them back or just today so we can speak with them, Lord, to show them in the Bible. We're not trying to talk them in or out of anything. We just want to show them what the Bible says. Because you're returning, Father, you're returning. We're excited about that, Lord, but we want to make sure we can all get in, Lord, our family and our friends, our church family. We love you. Help us today. In Jesus' name, amen and amen. God bless you. Good to see you. See you tonight. You're dismissed.

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1: With SRN News, I'm Michael Harrington in Washington. Some Hollywood figures who previously supported Democratic campaigns appear increasingly disillusioned with the party ahead of the 2026 midterms. Correspondent Ron Taylor reports.
2: Screenwriter Greg Hurwitz and other entertainment industry activists reportedly cite party infighting, progressive policies, and the defense of President Biden as reasons for stepping back. Hurwitz has re-registered as an independent after criticizing what he called heavy-handed tactics and ideological extremism. The shift could affect the Democratic campaign's ability to produce high-profile advertising and political messaging. Ron Taylor reporting.
1: Yemen teeters on the brink of renewed civil war. Correspondent Richard Boyd has that.
3: Yemen's internationally recognized government is backed by Saudi Arabia and is now calling for international support against the Houthi faction. Yemen's National Defense Council, condemning the Houthi moves, says it's on the front line of defending freedom of navigation off its shores. Yemen's civil war has had a truce since 2022. Yemen's population is 40 million. Richard Boyd reporting.
1: The CEO of Anthropic says the AI industry should slow its fast-moving development to give safety measures time to catch up. Without a slowdown, Dario Amodei warns that AI could be capable within 6 months to a year of leading a swarm that could take over the entire internet, amongst other risks. Amodei also offers a plan on a post on his website to increase checks on the industry. The McClatchy newspaper chain has made significant layoffs at the Miami Herald and other papers, cutting over 90 unionized journalists across 17 publications. This accounts for about a third of McClatchy's unionized workforce. The Miami Herald lost 32 jobs alone. The entire writing staff of the Spanish language edition is gone. This is SRN News. Samaritan's Purse is rushing aid to flood-stricken Nepal. A 767 cargo plane from the giant Christian Relief Agency has landed in Kathmandu, carrying over 40 tons of desperately needed supplies. These include heavy-duty tarps, blankets, water filters, hygiene kits, and solar lights. Samaritan's Purse has also reached out to trusted partners on the ground to get real-time assessments and target its response. Ministry President Franklin Graham says, quote, "The devastation in Nepal is unimaginable. We are all heartbroken to see the death toll continuing to climb." The Trump administration releasing a major update to surveys on civil rights in schools that has removed all data related to students who call themselves transgender or non-binary. The report comes from the Education Department's Civil Rights Data Collection, a federal survey of nearly every public school in the nation. The release covers the 2023-2024 school year. This is SRN News. The Nashville Airport will soon be named for Dolly Parton.
4: Parton, who passed away 2 weeks ago, has previously declined such honors. The state-controlled Metropolitan Nashville Airport Authority has unanimously approved a motion to begin the renaming process. While the process could take a year or more, the change would make Parton the first woman whose name adorns one of America's 50 busiest airports. I'm Lisa Dwyer.
1: Elena Rybakina won her first U.S. Open title yesterday and punctuated her climb to the top of women's tennis by besting Aryna Sabalenka 6-4, 5-7, 6-2. Rybakina had already been guaranteed to replace Sabalenka and number one in the rankings this week, and for good measure took the U.S. Open title that Sabalenka had won the two previous years. This is the third Grand Slam title for Rybakina and the second this year. This is SRN News.
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3: All right, thank you so much for tuning in. Jeremiah 32, verse 17. Ah, Lord God, behold, thou hast made the heaven and the earth, amen, by thy great power and stretched out arm. And there is nothing too hard for thee. I like that verse, amen. I like the fact, amen, when it come to creation, God made the heaven, God made the earth, and made it by his great power and his stretched out arm. And it goes on to say this, and there's nothing too hard for thee. Speaking about God. Amen. Nothing too hard for God. Hallelujah. And when you think about how wonderful, amen, God is in his love and how wonderful God is in his mercy, you'd have to say this. God is also wonderful in his long suffering. Wouldn't you agree? He said in Proverbs chapter 1, verse 24 and 25, because I have called thee and ye refused, I have stretched out my hand and no man regarded, but I have set at naught all my counsel and with none of my reproof. In other words, I'm being long-suffering. He's a long-suffering God. Has he been long-suffering with you sometimes? Oh, I know he has with me. I mean, I tell you sometimes, you know, I wonder how God even puts up with me. And I see other people too, and I just wonder how God puts up with them. It's because of that long suffering. That long suffering, amen. Amen. That gentleness that only comes from God. So, hey, he's wonderful in his love and his mercy toward us. And he's wonderful. He's wonderful in his long suffering and gentleness. And I'll say this, you know, he's wonderful in his goodness. Psalms 81, verse 10 says, I am the Lord thy God, which brought thee out of the land of Egypt. Open thy mouth wide, and I will fill it. Psalms 107, verse 8. Oh, that men would praise the Lord for his goodness and for his wonderful works to the children of men. Amen. We need to tell folk about his love and his mercy and his long suffering. We need to tell them about his gentleness, and we definitely need to tell them about his goodness. Amen. Hallelujah. Amen. Ain't that wonderful? Yeah, he's a good God. Hey, he's good at what he does, and he is going to take care of you. So I thank the Lord to present a wonderful person to the world. His name is God, amen, the God of the universe, thank God, who sent Jesus, his son, to this old sin-cursed world to bleed and die for sinners. Amen. He came to seek and to save that which was lost. Then left the Spirit of God here to live in the hearts of those that are redeemed by the grace of God, the sweet Holy Ghost of God that leads us and he guides us and he shows us and he loves on us and he reproves us, he rebukes us, he has us at a point where we need to repent and get right with God, amen, and stay right with him in fellowship with the Lord. It's always good to maintain that fellowship with the Lord thy God. Is it not? You need to. You need to live close to him. You need to live on your knees praying to God. You need to live in that book, seeing what God has for you. And you know what he's going to do? He's going to bless you. Time's coming gone. Got to go.
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2: 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I'm Brother Ricky Cawthorn, and I welcome you to today's Gospel Pulpit radio broadcast. 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

0: the time. And I welcome you to the Gospel Pulpit for Saturday, September the 12th, and Sunday, September the 13th. And as of the, if everything's on schedule, I'm preaching on the 13th in Marion, South Carolina, the Open Door Baptist Church. You pray for this church. They don't have a preacher. No, I'm not campaigning for the pastor. I'm just there helping them, very small church. And I'll be there on Sunday morning, Sunday evening, on the 13th of September. And do pray for this church that God would send some young man to the area to continue this work for the glory of God. And it's been a great work down through the years, and we'd love to see it continue. And just pray God will put his hand on somebody about going and helping this work. And it's about an hour from Myrtle Beach, South Carolina. And you pray for this work if you would. I'll go ahead and make this announcement also. September 27, Sunday morning, I'm going to be honored to be with the people in Rhonda, North Carolina, the Rhonda Baptist Tabernacle. And that's my old home church where I first got saved with that group of people. Brother Josh Blevins, the pastor, and we're going to be there for homecoming, and I'm looking forward to that. Also, our Sharathon is coming up. I'll say more about that probably on next week's broadcast. Quickly, I want to talk to you about our Audio Bible School, our newest ministry that we have. And this is for people who just want to learn your Bible. We put together 20 lessons. These are long play lessons, about 35 to 40 minutes long, and they deal with various subjects. We have two lessons. We have an introductory lesson. This tells you what the school is all about. No tests to take, no papers to write. All you have to do is just listen. We're not competing with any Bible college or anything like that. We're just trying to get people to learn the Bible. All right, two lessons on what my Bible can do for me. We've got one lesson on a regular prayer life. We've got a lesson on how to build a prayer list. We've got one on assurance of salvation, how to know the will of God, how to lead somebody to the Lord. We've got one on baptism, the Lord's Supper. We've got four lessons on the home and family. We've got 20 in all. And the way that now the school is not ready yet, so if you want to pre-order it, you can do that at this time. We're going to let you have it for a love gift of $25 or more right now. Now, this is an introductory offer, so we may have to ask more later, but this is right now you can get it for $25, a love gift or more. And so what we do is we're going to send it to you as at when it comes available, and it may be the 1st of December or sometime during the fall of the year. We're working hard to get it out. We got it about 65% completed as the time we're recording this, but I hope to really step up the production of it and have it ready to go here in just a few weeks. And so anyway, here's what I need from you. If you will write me and let me know you want the Audio Bible School, if you want to prepay a love gift of $25, or if you want to wait till you get the school, that's fine. But I need your name, your address, and I need whether you want it on CD recording or USB. All right, we can do it on USB. You can plug it right into your car and listen as you travel. I think it's a good thing to learn your Bible. Now, if you're making a check, make it to GBI. Our mailing address is GBI Post Office Box 797 Dobson, North Carolina 27017. If you have questions or you'd like to pay on the card, the debit, or the credit, call our office Monday through Friday, 8 a.m. to 4:30 p.m. Eastern Time. And for some reason you get our voicemail, leave a message, and they'll get back with you. And so then you can do that. Our number, 336-356-1560. Father, will you take the broadcast, use it for your glory, in Jesus' name, amen. We start message number 10 today on these doctrines, and I hope it will be a blessing on sound doctrine, preaching from Titus. Hope it'll be a blessing. Now, we come to our 10th overall message in this series, preaching from Titus. We come to our 5th message in But Speak Thou the Things, which becomes sound doctrine. Our Heavenly Father, would you help us today as we look into this message, and I pray that you'd use it for your glory, in Jesus' name, amen. Using the text verse, Titus chapter number 2, verse 1, But speak thou the things which become sound doctrine. Titus is getting ready here to go on, and to Paul is going to tell him some things that he needs to say to the churches at Crete. But using this text verse as a springboard, doctrine is instruction or the teachings of Jesus Christ. And then he used the word sound doctrine, and that word means overall good health. And what I've been doing for the past few messages is going through some different doctrines in the Bible that are sound doctrines that ought to be taught in our churches. Now, today, it seems to me that we don't have as much doctrine being taught in the church as we did 30 and 40 years ago. And the Bible said, for the time will come when they will not endure sound doctrine. They're not going to put up with it. They're not going to listen to it. And brother, we're just about to that hour. That's why the contemporary church movement is basically rebellious against standards and against music and against the things that, our forefathers have laid down. And a spiritual application to the book of Proverbs, God said, remove not the old landmarks. Amen. A landmark was a land boundary. And if you move that landmark, you don't know where the boundary is. And so our churches today, they just keep moving the boundaries, a lot of them do, in things. And then we get these quote-unquote recovering fundamentalists who are basically rebellious against the fundamental teachings of the faith. And, you know, the fundamentalist stood for something. When I got saved, a fundamentalist stood for salvation, saved by grace. They stood for the Scriptures, the King James Bible. They stood for the sufferings of Christ, and that talks about Calvary and the resurrection. They stood for the soon return of Christ. They believed that Jesus is coming in the rapture. They stood for supporting and sending missionaries, and that's what we need to be doing, starting churches. They supported that. They supported the doctrine of separation from the world. And we don't find much of that anymore today. They supported the doctrine of a substance, of giving tithes and offerings. They supported the doctrine of Sunday, the Lord's Day, worshiping God on that day. Amen. Fundamentally stood for some things. And so nowadays, you don't know what people believe. And you have to listen to them now. But if you are in tune with the Spirit of God, God will help you about what people believe. And you don't have to listen to a preacher too long. You'll know if he's right or he's wrong. If he's preaching from this King James Bible and he's telling you right, you'll know about it. So we go on with these doctrines. I come now to our seventh doctrine that I want to talk about for a little while, and that's the doctrine of soul winning. The doctrine of soul winning. Fundamentalists used to believe in soul winning. Now, I know when I use this wording that some of you are going to get upset. Now, let me say this to you. I do not believe, and I'm going to make a statement. I want you to listen to me. I do not believe in this accepting Jesus Christ with your head and not your heart. The Bible said, for with the heart man believeth unto righteousness, and with the mouth confession is made unto salvation. In other words, when you get saved, you're to turn your whole heart over to the Lord Jesus Christ. You're to give Him all of it. It's not just something that you say, well, I believe in God, so I'm saved. No, sir. It's not to count numbers. I want you to understand that. But let me say on the other side of this that we are to win souls. It is scriptural. Now, let me give you, the word winneth means to bring. It means to fetch. Now, Proverbs chapter number 11, verse number 30, the Bible said, the fruit of the righteous is a tree of life. In other words, right people is living right. Their fruit is a tree of life. And he that winneth souls is wise. A man that will turn people to the Lord Jesus Christ, he's a wise man. In 1975, 50 years ago, now, 50 years this year, I'm preaching this, I'm recording this in 2025, so 50 years ago. 50 years ago, there were soul winners that came to my mom and daddy's house. And they invited us to church, and they kept working with my daddy, and he did not get right with God. But one Thursday night in September of 1975, I don't know exactly which Thursday it was, whether it was the 4th, the 11th, the 18th, or the 25th, I've narrowed it down to 4 days. But one Thursday night in September of 1975, coming up on 50 years, my mother bowed her head and asked Jesus Christ into her heart. In the living room of Ed Helms' old farmhouse, a rental house there in Rhonda, North Carolina. Now, they won her to the Lord. Now, I'm going to say this. When they won Mama to God, she got in church Sunday morning, Sunday night, Wednesday night, revival meetings. She started paying her tithes. Amen. I mean, she got in church. And as a result of that, my daddy got back in church. And then us boys got in church. Amen. And I've been preaching the Word of God now for 41 years of that 50. I've been preaching the Word of God. And I never would dream that I'd be able to preach and reach the people I've reached coming from where I came from. But I want to say to you, it's all a result of soul winners at my mother's funeral. I believe it was at her viewing. One of the men that won my mama to the Lord came by, and I thanked him. I said, "Thank you, sir, for winning my mother to the Lord. If he hadn't come by our house, I don't know where I'd have ended up, you see. If I hadn't gotten to church, I was mean as a devil, brother. And I don't know where I'd end up, but you know, somebody believed in winning souls." Now, when I talk about winning souls, you can get in all the camps you want to get in and hang all the labels you want to label. But I'm not going to deal with that. I'm just going to tell you what the Bible says. We are to be witnessing of the Lord Jesus Christ. And we're to be telling of the gospel. Paul said, "For I am not ashamed of the gospel of Christ, for it is the power of God unto salvation, to everyone that believeth, to the Jew first, and also to the Greek." My job is to preach the gospel to the sinner. My job is to win people to the Lord. Your job is to be interested in souls. Our churches today are not interested. Now, I'm going to say this. I believe in supporting missions. I've already stated that. We take support from churches for the radio ministry. So I guess you could say in a sense that is a missions, that's a mission. But I want to say this to you. I want you to listen to me, what I'm going to say to you, because I'm going to be plain. Putting $25 a week in the offering plate for missions does not excuse you from trying to get people saved in your local area. You say, "Well, I support missions. Let them go do it." You don't give a man money and let him do it for you. You, as a born-again believer, have a responsibility. Now, you go back and you study the great churches that were built. They had an interest in getting people saved. I'll give you an illustration. You go back to the churches that were built in the 1940s and 50s and 60s. First Baptist of Hammond, Tabernacle in Greenville, South Carolina. Other churches down, the big church down in Atlanta that Dr. Hudson pastored. I mean, they were interested in one thing, and that's getting people saved and then fathering their growth in the Lord Jesus Christ. That's why colleges got started. That's why Dr. Sattler started grade schools and Bible college. Why? Because he wanted to father people's growth in Christianity. So, but it all comes back to winning souls. It all comes back to getting people saved by the grace of God. Now, there's a lot of elements that go into that. Sometimes you just need to get them into the church and get them into the preaching. Let the preacher preach to them. Let them get saved. And there are times that you can talk to a person. They've heard the gospel already. And you can talk to them and they'll bow their head and get saved in a car or a shopping mall or a home or wherever. But the doctrine of soul winning ought to be preached in our churches. We ought to have a vision, so to speak, again, of the lost. We ought to realize the fields are white. Now, we use excuses like we're living in a hard day. And I agree with you, we're in a demonic day. But I tell you, I don't think we're in no harder of a day than we were in the Apostle Paul's day. I do know that we are living in a time when men are turning away from the truth. There has, in my lifetime, and I've seen it just since I started preaching, in 41 years, and really in the last 10 years, I have seen a great falling away from the truth of God. I'm not picking on anybody, but the contemporary church movement has changed the landscape. They have cheapened Christianity. They go in, the first thing they do is cut their missions programs. Why? Because they recruit instead of reproduce. Amen. And they're not interested in getting people saved. They just want to get people part of the church. That's why if you teach baptism to go to heaven, well, you're just adding to the church. You're not to the local place. You're not adding to the church. You're not adding to God's church. That's what I'm saying. And soul winning is turning men and women to Christ, making a clear presentation of the gospel of the Lord Jesus Christ. Now, I've told you the story. But before I tell you this story, I want to ask you a question. Where is your heart today when it comes to souls? Now, some of you young preachers say, "Well, I believe the Lord's calling me to the mission field." How do you witness here at home? Amen. You know, it's easy for all of us, I put me there. It is easy for us to not do what we're supposed to do when it comes to the area of winning souls to Jesus Christ. The Bible said again that the fruit of the righteous is a tree of life. And he that winneth souls is wise. This doctrine, this sound, healthy doctrine of winning souls ought to be taught in our churches today. I'm going to say this. I want to say it in love. But all this gimmicking and all this trickery and all this stuff, this man-made stuff that we do to get people into the house of God. You say, preacher, if we can just get them there. Well, let me tell you something. Is it really having an effect? I'm asking you. What we need is the power of the Holy Ghost in our services. What we need is preachers to be filled with the Spirit of God when they preach, controlled by the Holy Ghost, and allow the God to convict the hearts, not man to convict the heart. If I convict your heart, it's no good. If I can trick you into saying words to be saved, that's no good. But brother, if I preach the Word of God to you, and you're convicted in your heart of your sins, and you bow your head and ask God to save you, you'll go to heaven. Now, soul winning. I'm reminded of a little story that I heard, and this shows how churches lose their vision for the things of God. Churches fuss, churches fight, churches are in the social scene of things, churches are trying to do everything you think of now is going on at the church. Church is church. Amen. You say, well, the church is a place to have all these family events. Well, is it? The church is a place to have God's events. Amen. The church, I know that you brand me as some odd fellow when I say that. But the church is the place for singing, shouting, praising God, instruction, preaching, giving, helping, healing. I'm talking about the soul there and also and helping people heal of the wounds of the devil that he gives them and the hard times and the hard storms they go through. But anyway, I'm reminded of this story. They said there was two little boys out in the yard one day, and their mama was in the house drunk and the daddy was drunk somewhere. And two men came by on a bus and asked the mom and daddy best they could the kids go to church? And so the kids were introduced to this on-fire, fundamental, Bible-preaching Baptist church that loved God, that loved souls. The kids didn't take long till they got saved. The mom and daddy got interested in church, and so they came, and the mama got saved, and the daddy got saved, and all the family was in this fundamental Bible-preaching Baptist church that was interested in souls. Time went on, and as the children grew, mom and dad became Sunday school teachers. And as the children grew, they grew up, and they went off to Bible college, sent out from that fundamental Bible-preaching Baptist church that believed in winning souls. And one of the boys announced his call to preach, and so he became a missionary to a South American country. He married a wife, and so they worked their support, and they went to the mission field, sent out of that fundamental Bible-preaching church that loves souls. And the man said everything went good for the first 5 years. He said he noticed the sixth year that the treasurer had changed at the church. He didn't think much about that. The seventh year, the treasurer changed again. The eighth year, it changed again. By the eighth year, the pastor's name was on the treasury. The ninth year, and the tenth year, maybe they didn't receive, maybe it changed again. And the eighth year, the ninth year, the pastor, and the tenth year, they didn't receive any support at all from that church. 10 years, he stayed on the mission field, he didn't get to come home. He told his wife, he said, I've got to go home. I've got to find out what's going on. We've not heard from our church in a year. And so they went home. And when he drove up in the parking lot, he was absolutely shocked of what he seen. The church that had sent him out 10 years ago to be a missionary that believed in souls, the parking lot was grown up with weeds. He walked around the building. There was a window broken out. The pews had water damage. He crawled in a window and looked at the pews. He looked at the front of the church and the pulpit was gone. But he remembered something. There was a sign that hung over the pulpit that always said this: where there is no vision, the people perish. And then he said, I've got to see if that sign is still there. And he looked up. And the sign was still there, but the W had fell off the sign. And the sign read, here, there is no vision. My friend, listen to me. The devil has closed church after church after church after church in America because there's no vision of lost souls. Church is not a recreation center. It's not a family or a center. The church is to do God's business. Now, I believe in the family. I believe in the home, but the home's the home. The church is the church. I believe the church is made up of homes, but I believe the church ought to be seriously concerned about getting people saved. Now you're saying, preacher. And by the way, I'm going to throw this in. I'm going to interject this, and I know I'm wading some deep, deep waters with my boots on today. This is why this crowd is on the rise. This is why a lot of your fundamental soul-winning preachers have been converted to this idea of people being predestined to go to heaven and go to hell, and that's not true. It's a lie of the devil. And the reason they're converted to this doctrine is because they sit back and it's easier not to do anything. Why, if you believe that people's already predestined to go to heaven or to go to hell, why spend any money on missions? Why knock on a door and try to win anybody to Jesus? Amen. But my friends, there used to be a time, and I don't even know if it's safe now to do it or not, but there used to be a time when we go through our communities and we'd knock on doors and we'd invite people to the house of God. And I realize times have gotten strange, and I realize COVID changed everything. I think it was of the devil. I think the devil sent that through here. I'm honest with you. And it's changed things. And preachers are telling me, preacher, we just ain't recovered. And I want to say to you that are still out of church, COVID is over. Go back to church. Amen. Yo, you're still getting it, but it's mild cases now. But the doctrine of soul winning. Now I want to give you this. I want to show you something I took longer than I meant to here. In John chapter number 1, the Gospel of John, Jesus made a statement in the earlier part of John. He said, "Behold the Lamb of God, which taketh away the sin of the world." Now, John made that statement talking about Jesus. But in John 1:40, by the way, there were two of the disciples that turned and followed Jesus. One of them was John the Beloved that wrote the book of John, and the other was Andrew. Now, watch what happens here. One of the two which heard John speak and followed him was Andrew, Simon Peter's brother. Now, notice this. He heard Jesus speak, and he followed Jesus. And the first thing he did, the Bible said, he first findeth his own brother Simon and saith unto him, "We have found the Messiah," which is being interpreted the Christ. In other words, Andrew goes to Peter. Peter, we found him. Now, Peter and Andrew knew something about the law. They knew something about the Messiah coming to Israel. And he said, "We found him." And he brings Peter to Jesus Christ. Now, how would you like to get? You said, "Well, I'd like to have the rewards of Peter." I think I might like to have the rewards of Andrew. What about that? Amen. Verse number 42. And he brought him to Jesus. And when Jesus beheld him, he said, "Thou art Simon," that's his earthly name, "the son of Jonah. Thou shalt be called Cephas," which is by interpretation a stone. In other words, God gave him a spiritual name. Now, let me say, God, Jesus did not build the church on Peter. I want you to understand that. The church is not built on Peter. But Peter is a little stone. Petrus, a little rock. All right. And so Jesus built his church on a massive rock, Petra. Now, verse number 43, John 1:43. The day following, Jesus would go forth into Galilee and findeth Philip, and said unto him, "Follow me." Now Philip was of Bethsaida, the city of Andrew and Peter. All right, Jesus found Peter. They're just finding people now. Amen. I mean, Andrew finds Peter, and Jesus himself, the soul winner, he finds Philip. Philip findeth Nathanael, and saith unto him, "We have found him of whom Moses in the law and the prophets did write, Jesus of Nazareth, the son of Joseph." We found him. Praise God, we found him. Amen. I mean, they just keep finding people. They keep bringing them to Jesus. I want to ask you, listen, it goes in chains. Somebody found my mama. My mama brought me to church and, in a sense, founded me. She got me to Christ. And then I hope that I've had the privilege of leading some people to Christ by radio. I hope there'll be some people in heaven that'll be saved that I don't even know about. I know I've led some people to the Lord personally, but I hope that in heaven I'll be able to say I've led some people to the Lord, amen, that I don't even know about. John 1:46, and Nathanael said unto him, Can any good thing come out of Nazareth? Philip saith unto him, "Come and see." And then verse number 47, Jesus saw Nathanael coming to him and saith unto him, "Behold, an Israelite indeed in whom there is no guile." Nathanael saith unto him, Whence knowest thou me? Jesus answered and said unto him, Before that Philip called thee, when thou wast under the fig tree, I saw thee. Now, I don't know what Nathanael was doing under that fig tree, but Jesus just used that for a reference point to let him know, I know all about you, son. By the way, when you get sinners to Jesus, Jesus knows all about them. Amen. I mean, listen, your job is to go find them and to witness to them. Man, woman, boy, and girl, your job is to go find them. I've told you the story many times on the radio about Jay Johnson, the man I prayed for. But there's another part of that story I'm not too happy about. You see, I'm glad Brother Jay got saved. I'm glad he's in heaven now. And I prayed for him when I was about 13, 14 years old. But let me tell you, Jay Johnson, and he wasn't going to hurt a flea, but he drank just like my daddy. When I was about 14 years old, God told me to go witness to Jay Johnson. Now, Jay got saved, but Jay might have got saved years earlier if I'd have obeyed. I disobeyed God. I didn't go. I did not go. I disobeyed the Lord. Has God ever told you to go witness to somebody and you disobeyed the Lord? Our pastor tells a chilling story. He told a story about it. He said, I was sitting in my office one day, and he said there was a man went down the road, and he said, you could always know that man because the hubcap on his truck rattled. And said, God told me to go witness to that man. And he said, I said, okay, Lord, I'll go. He said, that's on a Monday and on a Tuesday. He said, I got busy, and Wednesday I got busy. And he said, I thought about it again on Thursday. He said, I was in a place of business on a Thursday or Friday. And he said, a man told me, said, I guess you heard about your neighbor. He said, no, what do you mean? He said, well, they found him dead this morning. He died last night. Let me tell you something. And that's the same man that our pastor said God had told me on Monday to go witness to. He's dead by Friday. Let me tell you something, friend. You better witness to somebody. I remember there's a person lived near me. And when I was pastoring, the last church I pastored, matter of fact, and somebody called me. This woman didn't have a preacher. She didn't have a church. She didn't know anything about God. And the family had me go and visit her some. And God told me, said, I want you to go back. I want you to witness to her. And boy, she was a hard woman. And I neglected that. I said, well, Lord, I'll go later. And by the next day or two, she died before I'd get back witness to her. Listen, they're going to be Ezekiel talking about blood that I required at our hands. Now, I don't know if you're going to actually have the blood physically on your hands or not. I don't know. People's debated about that. I don't know. But I know this. There's going to be some blood required at my hands. What about your hands? My friend, we'd better be filled. And by the way, I believe one of the greatest way and probably the only way you can really be effective witnessing is to be filled with the Spirit of God. I think where I missed it at, in pastoring a lot of these churches, I'd send people out on visitation, but we did not pray much before we went. I believe we ought to prepare the seed and prepare the ground. The soil in the parable there, the sower, the soil represents the heart. And there's four different conditions of the heart. And I believe this, if we pray before we go out soul winning, I believe we prepare the soil for the heart. Amen. Let me say, people can get saved. You may not see as many saved as you did 40 years ago. I don't know that. But my job is not to win everybody to God. Well, friend, we come to the end of our radio broadcast for this September 12th, September 13th. I thank you for listening. I hope you'll join me again next week. 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

mine eyes unto the hills. 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My help cometh from the Lord, which made heaven and earth. He will not suffer thy foot to be moved. He that keepeth thee will not slumber. Behold, he that keepeth Israel shall neither slumber nor sleep. The Lord is thy keeper. The Lord is thy shade upon thy right hand. The sun shall not smite thee by day, nor the moon by night. The Lord shall preserve thee from all evil. He shall preserve thy soul. The Lord shall preserve thy going out and thy coming in from this time forth and even.

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2: All right, good, good. Take your Bible, go to Hebrews chapter 4. Hebrews chapter 4, go there. We're going to be in several places tonight, so get your Bible, get ready. Hebrews chapter 4. Let's go there for a thought tonight. Hebrews chapter 4. In Hebrews chapter 2, the Bible deals, verse number 1, chapter 2, therefore we ought to give more earnest heed to the things which we have heard. We're being encouraged, we're being challenged in chapter 2 to hear the things that you have heard, not just to hear those things, but take heed to those things. And I mentioned, I said something this morning that I will reemphasize again tonight. The Bible is not to be trifled on. You may play games with the Bible, but the Bible does not play games with you. To be trifled on means to have no substance. It means to have no value. It means to mean very little. We all have a Bible. We all are, most of us probably tonight profess to be Bible believers. But do we really take our Bible serious? I wonder how many of us, our Bible means something to us. When we're in a situation, we go to our Bible. When we've done wrong, the Bible will always, look at me, the Bible will always tell us the truth. Look at me. The Bible, what the Bible says is not in the Bible to hurt you, harm you, or to cause you to quit or stop. The Bible points out our wrong to help us to be more like Christ in His image. The Bible realizes, the Bible teaches that we're all our sinners and we come short of the glory of God. I'll tell you what we'll do tonight. Ye without sin, please stand up. You have apprehended and attained, and you have no sin, and you've got your I's dotted and T's crossed, and please rise tonight, and so we can take note from you. None of us. I need to sit. None of us. But we have a Bible that teaches us right, wrong. When the Bible tells us that we're wrong, what do? It tells us how to make wrong right. That's what the Bible says. Brother Ronnie and Miss Vicky, it gives us direction and guidance. It's our road map for this life. So the writer in chapter 2, he says it's important that you give more earnest heed. So undoubtedly they were listening, but they weren't listening like they should. Can I get an amen from the congregation of Missionary Independent Baptist Church? Without a doubt we hear, but are we hearing like we ought to? Tonight, I'll ask you this tonight. Maybe there's some things in your life that the Bible, maybe you're overwhelmed with something. Maybe something's come in your life. Maybe something that you didn't see. Maybe it's in your life according to the Bible. Look at me. Please answer this in your soul. Are you handling the situation according to the King James Bible? The answer is either yes or no. And if you answer that no, then listen to me, you're handling it wrong, and you will never get help by handling the situation wrong. You say, preacher, it's none of your business. It is my business. It is my business. It's my place to make myself right. It's my place to teach and preach and proclaim the truth to you so you can make things right. Amen. I'm not much of a preacher if I don't tell you what this says. I'm not much of a preacher if I don't take what this says and apply it to my own life. Somebody's got to help me right there. So he says, give more earnest heed to the things which we have heard. Then he goes into chapter 3. Notice what he says in chapter 3. He says in verse number 2, he says, faithful two different times in one verse. So he says that we're, Brother Tyler, he says we're to take heed to what we're listening to. He says we're being faithful to what we're listening to. Are we being faithful to what we're listening to? Then he goes into chapter 4. This is what I want to show you in chapter 4. Then he gets into chapter 4. He says, let us therefore fear, lest the promise being left us of entering, chapter 4, verse 1, entering into his rest. Miss Courtney, he says it's important that we take more earnest heed. It's important that we be faithful. It's important for God's people that we get rest. The only way you can get rest from the trouble and trials and tribulation and persecution, rest comes from salvation. A person that's not saved, you listen, you'll toss and turn and you're up and down and you're in and out and you'll never have true rest until you accept the Savior and you get salvation in your life. Salvation brings rest. A person that's never, if you're a sea that's never calm, I worry about your salvation. It's good preaching. And I'm not God. I don't profess to be God. You know, I tell you many times, I'm not God, but I have God's word. God's people are to have rest. We should always be in a tizzy, in a turmoil, and always at odds, and everything's going against everything. There should be times as God's people we get rest. Why, Brother Tony, why should we have rest? Because we have God. And we have God's word. So there should be rest in God and God's word. If you don't have rest, if you never get rest, something's not right in your soul. If you're always looking to stir up something, cause division, if you can never get settled on peace and calm and everything's okay, the word of God teaches that we are to live peaceful among all men. That's what the Bible says. Don't. If you won't throw rocks at me, you go right ahead. Don't get mad at me tonight. He says in chapter 4, verse 1, he says to get rest. Rest is calm, quietness. And here we go, that word again, from the noise of the world. We seem today that we've gotten away from the Bible and we're having to explain everything. It shouldn't be that way. Why? We have a Brother Terry Lewis, Miss Veronica, listen, the world's not going to understand you. So quit trying to explain to the world. They're not going to understand you. Listen. The world is a bunch of noise. You can't get them to understand. You can't get them to figure it out. Stop trying. You just get in the word and heed to it. Be faithful to it. And listen to me. Rest in it. Rest in it. Look, if you don't get rest in it, look, you'll die young. It'll drive you crazy. Somebody help me. It'll cause you to lose your hair. Somebody say amen. Look at me. If you choose not to rest, and Abby and Naomi, that's not funny. Y'all stop laughing at me, please. If you choose not to get rest from the world, look at me. You'll never have peace. And a child of God that does not have peace is the most miserable person in the world. They got Christ. They've got Christ's word. They've got the Spirit of God, but they refuse to get peace from Christ, His Spirit, and His word. How sad it is. And we're living in that day. We're living in that day. Amen. So he goes on in chapter 4. Notice, go down to verse number 12. This is where I want to preach from tonight for just a little bit. In chapter 4, verse number 12. He says, for the word of God, the Bible says the word of God, God's word. That's what we're preaching tonight, not Pastor Posey's opinion. You can do what you want to. You can scribble notes and you can criticize me. You can make fun of me. You can do what you want to. But look at me. I am giving you the word of God. Amen. Look, hey, God sent it to you and I, 66 books. He's sent it to my spirit tonight to encourage you, to stir you up and bring back to your remembrance so you can do what you want to with it. But I'm telling you, what we're doing tonight is, what we did this morning is the word of God. And if we'd take this more serious, we'd be much more happier people than we are. So he says the word of God. He tells us what, Brother Tyler Tinsley, he tells us what the word of God is. He says it's quick. He says it's alive. He says it's real. He said, Miss Tracy Howard, he says, hey, he said, it's not dead, it's not quiet. He said, it's alive and it's well. He says, the best thing you can do is take more earnest heed to the word that's alive. Listen to it. Hey, it'll help you. It'll encourage you. It'll bring you up. Hey, it'll settle you. It'll strengthen you. It'll give you peace. It'll knock the devil off your shoulder. Somebody's got to help me. It'll guide you. It'll correct you. It'll comfort you. Hey, listen, it'll be everything that you need. It is. I know. Listen, the Word of God has helped me so much. I don't argue with you. I won't try to make you understand. I'm through with all that. I'll be 64 in October. I've come to a point in my life. God knows. This Bible tells me. I know in my heart I'm wrong. I'm wrong. I tell him and I'm wrong. I don't have to explain to you. He knows my heart. Somebody help me. The Word of God, listen, it's all I need. It's everything I need. It helps me. It'll help you. I don't know. Maybe I'm not eating right. I'm not even going to look at Robin. Here lately, I have to eat a lot of Tums. I have indigestion a lot. And I can feel it. Somebody help me. I can feel it. I can feel it coming. There's some foods, before I swallow it, I can tell you it's going to give me heartburn. And what I do, when I look at y'all shaking your head. Y'all don't eat right either. Look at you. Last night, I didn't eat right. I think I ate 2 hot dogs and 4 cups of Reese's Cup ice cream. And then went to bed. It wasn't good. And just heartburn. And you know what I did? I went to my comfort. I went on top of the refrigerator, Miss Barbara. I got me about 5 Tums in about 5 minutes. 5 minutes, I was okay. You know what those Tums did? They gave me comfort. They gave me relief. How many times have you been troubled? How many times if you just needed, needed some help? You couldn't get, hey, look at me. You couldn't get it from your spouse. You couldn't get it from your pastor. Listen, hey, and get off some of them stinking podcasts that you're on. Yeah. Somebody help me. I'm talking about the Word of God. I'm talking about, listen, it's medicine. It's what you need. It can help you. It can comfort you. Hey, it's alive. It's well. It's good. Amen. It fixes broken homes. It fixes broken people. Absolutely. It fixes broken churches. If we'll just take heed to it. Amen. He goes on. He says in that verse, he says it's quick. It's alive. He says it's powerful. It means it's got energy. Thank God the Bible's got energy. Amen. It ain't dead. Church might be dead. You might be dead. But the Bible ain't dead. It's alive. It's got energy. Amen. Hey, listen. It's everything you need. It's alive. It's got energy. Powerful. Sharper than a two-edged sword. It said it's piercing even to the dividing asunder. And I love that. Amen. Dividing asunder. That's soul and spirit. You know this, that the Bible, the Word of God, is the only thing that can divide the soul and the spirit. No man can do that. No theology can do that. The only thing that can divide your soul and your spirit, the only thing that can discern that is the Word of God. Amen. Then he goes on, he says in those verses, dividing asunder the soul and spirit and the joints and marrow and a discerner. You know what that word discerner means? That word discerner has a meaning of this. It means that the Bible is a critic. It tells you when you're wrong. It tells you when things are not right. It tells you when you're not living right. It tells you when you're not acting right. It tells you when you're not responding right. Hey, listen, you know why a lot of us don't like to read it? Because it tells on us. It criticizes us. Listen, it points its finger at us and tells us we're just not right. Well, preacher, I don't want to hear that. I know you don't want to hear it. That's why you don't read your Bible. That's why you don't like hearing me, because it criticizes how you're living your life. We don't want to hear that. We want to preach a pat us on the back. I promise you this. Listen, I promise you this. The Bible don't pat you on the back. Jesus went into the temple. Things went right. You know what he did? He didn't go around there patting everybody on the back, telling everybody he loved them, good people. I appreciate you. You know what he did? He turned their tables over. He got a whip out. He got contentious. He got angry at them. He said, this ain't the place. You know what he was doing? Yeah. The Word was saying, I don't approve of you. It ain't right. The Word of God will tell us. It just ain't right. Can I say this? The Word of God ain't, look at me. The Word of God ain't always criticizing somebody else. The Word of God is good for you too. Yeah, amen. you can get about 100 verses for somebody else. When's the last time you got one or two for you? It'll help you. It says discerner. It critique you. Amen. Criticize you. Only the Word of God. Amen. Joints and marrow. It talks about our flesh. The Word of God can. It's bigger. It's stronger. It can overcome our flesh. Only the Word of God. Our flesh is stinking powerful. Our flesh is, it's wicked to the core. I'm talking about your flesh. I'm talking about my flesh. I mean, wicked to the stinking core. Ask these Bible characters. They dealt with their flesh. You and I, look at me. There ain't a one in here tonight. I don't care how holy you are. I don't care how much you read your Bible. I don't care how much you give to the church. There ain't a person here tonight that don't deal with their stinking flesh. Every one of us. Every one of us. We have a stinking flesh problem. We don't have just a flesh problem. We got a stinking flesh problem. Good preaching. Amen. So the word of God, it's saving, it's comforting, it's healing, it's nourishing, but it's also a tool of judgment. Miss Betty, we love the Word of God when it's nourishing in us. We love the Word of God when, Brother Kevin, when it's bringing comfort and healing. We love the Word of God when it's saving. But we ain't much on the Word of God when it begins to judge us. So the Word of God is it's a discerner. It judges us. Can I prove it to you now? Okay, will you allow me to prove? Would you hold your place right here? Would you flip back over to 2 Samuel chapter 12 real quick? Would you run to 2 Samuel 12 real quick? Would you go there with me tonight real quick? 2 Samuel chapter 12. I didn't plan on going here, and I got notes everywhere. I didn't even plan on preaching this tonight. This is something the Lord's thrown in my heart in the past 2 hours, I would say. So you bear with me and listen and help me get this off my heart, and we'll press on. Somebody help me. 2 Samuel chapter 12. You know the story. We were in 2 Samuel 9 this morning. 2 Samuel chapter 11, you know 2 Samuel 11, you know the story? For David messed up with Bathsheba. Is everybody okay? David, he messed up with Bathsheba. Okay, about a year goes by, maybe a year and a half, maybe somewhere 18 months goes by. Here's David, he's the king. Is he trying to hide it? I don't know if he's trying to hide it or if he's just the king, he thinks he can get by with it. I don't know. I don't know, you be your own commentary there. But he gets in chapter 12, all of a sudden the Lord, he sends a man named Nathan, the prophet Nathan. Nathan says to him in chapter 12, and he says to him in verse number 7, without reading the whole chapter, I'm going to give you about 5 verses, and I'm going to show you something tonight. He says something in chapter 12, and he says something in verse 7, and Nathan said to David, listen to me, stay with me, please hear me. Nathan said this to David. Nathan said, David, he said, listen to me, David. He said, you're the man. You know what he's saying? Hey, can I interpret this for you? He said, you did it. He said, it wasn't a stranger. It wasn't a rich man. He said, it was you, David. See, remember he gave him the parable of the ewe lamb, and he said the rich man gave it to the traveler. Somebody help me. He took it from the poor man. You know, David got angry. The Bible says he got angry. Nathan looked at him and said, in conversation, they were at Bewell. They were sitting up there drinking coffee, and he said this. He said, David, he said, you're the man. He said, you did it, David. All right, notice what happens. See, I'm talking about the Word of God. The Word of God, then the Bible says in chapter 12, it says in verse 13, are you with me? Say amen. And David said, after Nathan said this to David, David said unto Nathan, it's what David said. David said, you're right. He said, I have sinned against the Lord. You know what caused David after a year and a half to realize that, hey, that he's wrong, that he shouldn't. You know what caused him to say, I have sinned against the Lord? You know what caused him? The Word. The Word. Then he realized, would you please sit down? I'm like, what are you doing, dude? I was about to pull some. David said, I have sinned. David said, you're right, Nathan. David said, you're right. You know what he's doing? The Word of God has discerned him, has criticized him, and you know what he did? He accepted it. He didn't run from it. He didn't point his finger at a soldier, at another king, at another person. He said, you're right. He said, doggone it. I did it. Notice what happens. He says in verse 13, I have sinned against the Lord. And this is what Nathan said to David after David said, you're right, Nathan. Nathan said unto David, the Lord also hath put away thy sin. Isn't the Word of God good? He said, yes, you've done it. But since you've acknowledged it and you're wrong, you said you're wrong, you said you were sorry, you confessed it, he said, the Lord put it away. Look at me. Nobody else may have not put it away. But the main one, the main one. Can I say this without you getting mad at me? It really don't matter what you think. And you can get mad if you want to. You can swell up like a bullfrog if you want to. But it really don't matter. Because he knows. And that's why I go back to why it makes no sense to explain to you or you explain to me. Because God knows. And he said this in verse 13. He said, and Nathan said unto David, the Lord hath put away thy sin. And he said, thou shalt not die. I love that. Now would you go with me to verse 15? Then he says in verse 15, Nathan departed unto this house. Nathan got peace with it. Nathan did, look at me, the word, Nathan brought in the word was accomplished, the word did what it needed to do, it discerned, it got the sin out, it was confessed under the blood, New Testament under the blood, got it right. Nathan said, praise God, I'm going to the house. So Nathan goes to the house, mission accomplished. And he says, and the Lord struck the child that Uriah's wife bare unto David, and it was very sick. Where's this coming from? It's coming from, listen, there's always consequences to sin. Okay? Always. We understand that. That doesn't change the fact that you get it right. You get it right. Somebody help me. So he got it right. In verse 16, David therefore besought God for the child. So David, what did David do? David's right with God now. If David's not right with God, the Bible's a liar. Somebody help me. I don't need oh me. I don't need oh. I need amen. If David's not right with God, the Bible's a liar. Somebody help me. But we have to, somebody has to say they're sorry and 9,000 times this and this. And that. No, God says, confess it. All right, now stay with me. You with me? Here we go. David therefore besought God for the child. And David fasted, went in, and lay all night upon the earth. Notice verse 18 with me. It came to pass on the seventh day that the child died. Child died. The child did not survive. All right, now look at verse number, let me go ahead and read verse 18. And it said, and the servants of David feared to tell him that the child was dead. For they, behold, that while the child was yet alive, while he spake unto him, he would not hearken unto our voice. They said David wouldn't believe them. How will he then vex himself? They said he'll get angry with himself. If we tell him that the child is dead, verse 19, but when David saw that his servants were whispering, Brother Tyler and Sid, they were whispering about it. And David looks over and he sees Brother Tyler and Brother Sid whispering. David said, the baby died. Baby died. Then he goes on in verse number 19. Sid, I'm going to preach this if you don't mind. He says in verse 19, David perceived that the child was dead. Therefore, David said unto his servants, is the child dead? And they said, he is dead. Look at verse 20. Stay with me. I'm talking about the word of God. Would you help me? He says in verse 20, then David arose from the earth, washed and anointed himself and changed his apparel, came into the house of the Lord and worshiped. And he came into his own house. And when he required, they set bread before him and he did eat. So he cleansed himself. David's right with God. The Bible says anointed. He's worshiping. Then he goes into verse number 21. Look at verse 21. Then said his servants unto him, this is what they asked him. He says, what thing is this that thou hast done? Thou didst fast and weep for the child while it was alive. But when the child was dead, thou didst rise and eat bread. Notice what he said in verse 22. And he said, David said, while the child was yet alive, I fasted and wept. For I said, who can tell whether God will be gracious to me? That's a child. David said, I was weeping. I was fasting. I was seeking God. I was praying. I was begging. I was beseeching. David said, I didn't know if the child was going to live or not. David said, I didn't know what God was going to do. All I knew is I need to pray. We don't know what God's going to do. We got situations. All of us, we've been through situations. We have no idea what God's going to do, but we're asking. We're pleading with him. We're right with God trying to ask him. Now notice verse 23. This is what I'm going to show you. Verse 23. But now he is dead. David said, the baby died. Wherefore should I fast? He said, why should I fast now? He said, why fast now? The baby's dead. It makes no sense. Now notice what else he says. He says, can I bring him back again? David says, question mark. we know the answer. No. David's talking to the servants there. He says, should I fast? Can I bring him back? They know the answer is no. Then he goes on. He says, can I bring him back again? He says, this is what David says I'll do. He said, I shall go to him, but he shall not return to me. You know what David said? David says, I'm going to fix me so I can go to him, because he can't come back to me. Never did I read in there that what David did, the Word of God said what David did, throw him in the trash can, be done with him. He's useless, he's worthless, he's no good for nothing. Never one time. The Word of God is a judge, but the Word also gives direction to help us in our circumstances, in our situations. I'm glad I have a Bible. Look at me. Look, quit wasting time trying to explain to somebody else. You stand on what you believe, why you believe, and who you believe in, and it'll work for you. That's why the Bible says in Hebrews chapter 4, says it's sharp, it's alive, it's powerful, it's got energy, it's everything that you and I need in these days. Now, please stay with me. I've got a lot to mention. I want to mention this to you. I'm going to read you a verse, then I'm going to jump into something else I want to show you real quick. The Bible says, okay? 1 Thessalonians chapter 2 and verse 13. And it's just a couple of pages over. If you want to turn, you can. If you don't, just mark it and you go home and read it. 1 Thessalonians 2:13. This is what Paul said to the Thessalonians, to the Thessalonian believers. He says in verse 13, I'm going to read it slow. I want you to hear it. For this cause, he said, for this cause. And the cause is walking worthy in verse 12. He said, for this cause also thank we God without ceasing. I need one amen from the congregation. He says, because when you received the word of God, are you with me? Which ye heard of us. He said, from the word of God, Paul said, you heard about us. He said, you received it not as the word of men. Somebody help me. Look at me tonight. I may be a man preaching to you, but I ain't a man preaching man's word to you tonight. Amen. Listen, I'm not much. I'm telling you, listen, I'm just a sinner saved by grace, but I've got something in my hand. I've got something in my voice tonight. Listen, it's of God. It's for God's people. We need to receive it and take it and get help from it instead of shunning it, instead of belittling it, instead of, listen, criticizing it. It's help for our soul. You know why you sit on a church pew and you're the most miserable person around? You know why? Because you will not allow the Word of God to minister to you. The Word of God didn't save you and settle you to be a miserable person. Did not. The Word of God brings to you an abundant life. Notice what he says in that verse. He goes on, he says, you have heard of us, you received it not as the word of men, but as it is in truth. He says, the word of God, which effectually worketh also in you that believe. You know what that just said, that last part? He said, if you believe, if you're a believer, he said, if you're born again, if you're a believer, would you raise your hand or smile at me? Would you just sit? He said, if you're a believer in the word, he said, it works in you. Is that good or not? Did you not hear me? He said, if you're a believer, if you believe in the word, if you're saved by the good grace of God, he said, the word of God, not to preacher, not to church, not some evangelist, not some podcast. He said, the word of God worketh in you. And if you're sitting on a church pew and God's not working in you to help you, I don't know your situation now. You may be broken on the inside. You may have sin on the inside. There may be a lot of confusion on the inside. I don't know. But I don't, listen to me, it doesn't matter what you have or what you're going through. If you believe in the Lord and you're saved by the grace of God, His word will work in you. Look, you can lay on a couch and talk to some psychiatrist, and you can give them hundreds of dollars an hour. And listen, you're wasting your time. Or you can sit at a table and open up the King James 1611 and a cup of coffee. It might cost you 45 cents. Somebody help me. and you can get all the help you need. Look, the only reason the Word of God won't help you is you won't let it help you. We all have family members. I know somebody right now personally, you're dealing with family members that you're trying to get them to turn to Jesus for help. And listen, the only reason Jesus can't help them, it won't help them.
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1: With SRN News, I'm Mary Rose. President Trump is promising a major financial dividend to American adults if Republicans maintain control of Congress. Correspondent Richard Boyd reports.
2: President Trump has pledged a $5,000 payment to every adult citizen if Republicans retain both the House and Senate in the midterm elections. Speaking at the Republican National Committee's convention in Dallas, he said strong national finances would make it possible, likening the dividend to cash distributions made by successful companies to their shareholders. Mr. Trump also repeated his promise to campaign in 35 competitive states and districts. Richard Boyd reporting.
1: A Michigan teenager who stopped a deadly mall shooting has been sentenced not for the shooting, but for carrying the gun that helped him intervene.
3: 19-year-old Martinez Long received 2 years probation after using a pistol to stop a gunman who had already killed one person. The judge recognized Long's self-defense and defense of others, but said he violated Michigan's under-21 concealed carry restriction. If Long completes therapy and safety classes, the charge may be expunged. Ron Taylor reporting.
1: State-run media in Iran says an Iranian commercial vessel has been struck off Qasem Island in the Strait of Hormuz, with one person killed and four wounded. Separately, the United Kingdom Maritime Trade Operations Monitor reported a vessel was hit early Sunday by a projectile while transiting the strait, with no details. There is no immediate statement from the U.S. military, which has previously struck Iranian-flagged vessels as part of its blockade of Iranian ports. The attack came a day before Tehran seeks to brief regional countries on its contested efforts to manage shipping traffic on the strait. This is SRN News. They're hosting raves at St. Paul's Cathedral. Correspondent Michael Harrington reports.
4: The Church of England has sparked outrage across the United Kingdom by signing a multi-year deal with a London nightclub to host all-night dance parties and other musical events inside the iconic 300-year-old building. St. Paul's is the most important church in London. It is the site of royal weddings and funerals, and the list of legendary British figures who are buried within its walls include Lord Nelson and the Duke of Wellington. Michael Harrington reporting.
1: California Governor Gavin Newsom hasn't officially entered the 2028 presidential race, but his recent South Carolina tour fueled speculation. Gavin's 2028 buttons were sold outside his events. Critics argue that his support for policies on abortion, LGBTQ rights, gun restrictions, and climate change could become a major campaign issue. This is SRN News. New facts are being found about the closest planet to the sun.
5: A new study shows that Mercury may be shrinking faster than expected. Scientists from the German Aerospace Center reported Thursday that Mercury's shrinkage may be 30% greater than previously believed. They say that represents a loss in diameter of as much as 14 miles, significant for a planet that is barely 3,000 miles across. Mercury has been shrinking ever since its formation because of internal cooling, which is tightening the surface like a girdle to fit its new, slimmer self. Keith Peters reporting.
1: Authorities are increasing patrols around former Vice President Kamala Harris's Malibu home after a woman allegedly trespassed on the property. Security personnel spotted the woman entering the property late Friday night and stopped her before she reached the home. Harris and her husband were not home at the time. More details at srnnews.com.
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0: This is the Gospel Hour, making known to this nation the gospel of Jesus Christ. 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
1: Hello, everyone. I'm David Green, and it's my privilege to welcome you to this Lord's Day broadcast. I'm so happy you have decided to share a portion of your worship experience with us today, and I promise you won't be disappointed because we have a great old revival song for you, and we are beginning a brand new series of messages only on Sunday. Our new Sunday series begins today. Now, last week we finished the series on Behold the Man, and we've had a lot of wonderful comments about that. But today we begin The Origin of Man, a wonderful new series by Dr. Green each and every Sunday. So be sure and tune in each Sunday as we bring you this series. But right now, let's hear that great old song, Sunshine in My Soul. I hope you have the sunshine of Christ in your soul. Enjoy the music, and then Dr. Green.

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1: Lead us, Father, today as we open Thy Word. As we read Thy Word, as we study Thy Word, may the Holy Spirit direct me and may the Spirit move the hearts of those who listen. May someone be born again today. May Christians be strengthened in the inner man. We ask it in the name of Jesus. For His sake, He's worthy. And it is for His glory that this program goes out daily, kind Father. May He be glorified. In Jesus' name we pray. Amen. We are beginning today the study of Bible doctrine concerning man. We're going to study the origin of man, the original condition of man. And then we're going to study the fall, and we're going to find out what the Word of God teaches about man. Now, as all other Bible doctrine, ministers do not agree, religions do not agree, but the Word of God is in perfect accord, the Old Testament and the New. So we will use the Word of God as our textbook, and we'll study verse upon verse, book after book, and let the Holy Spirit speak to our hearts from the Word of God. Now, I cannot tell you everything that I would like to tell you about man, because I confess that I do not fully understand some of the things that are recorded in the Bible about man. Now, no man will ever understand everything about any subject of the Bible, but we can understand enough to stay out of hell and go to heaven. Hallelujah. We can understand enough to serve God and not serve the devil. Man. There are varied and sundry ideas about how man originated, and of course the earth for that matter. I'm not going into that. The heavens and the earth were created by Almighty God, and there's no need to argue anybody with anybody about it. Just give them the Bible and just let the Word of God rest. There's no need to argue. You can't prove, no man can prove that this earth evolved and is the product of evolution. No man can prove that man is the product of evolution. And there is no need of you trying to prove to any evolutionist that the earth and man are not products of evolution, because you can't convince him. If God can, how can you? What do you mean, Brother Green, if God can't? Well, the Word of God is God, I mean by that. If they will not believe God's Word, they certainly won't believe your Word. So you cannot prove to an evolutionist or an atheist that in the beginning God created the heaven and created the earth. You can't prove that to an atheist, because the Bible is the only book and the only authority for you and for me to make the statement, I know, and I do know that God created this earth, and I know that God made man. In Genesis 1, 26 and 27, and God said, let us make man in our image, underline that, in our image, after our likeness, underline those words, six of them, in our image, after our likeness. Now, that's what we're going to study today. All right, read on. And let them have dominion over the fish of the sea, over the fowl of the air, over the cattle, and over all the earth, and over every creeping thing that creepeth upon the earth. So God created man in His own image. In the image of God created He him, male and female.

God created Adam out of the dust of the ground. God created Eve from a rib that he removed from Adam's side. Now listen to Genesis 9:6. Whoso sheddeth man's blood, by man shall his blood be shed, for in the image of God made he man. Now that settles capital punishment so far as the Bible is concerned. I'll agree with you that there may be times, and possibly are times, when men are executed. I don't think anyone has been executed in this country in a long time. And in some states, I believe they've already outlawed it, and they're trying to everywhere. But I say that no doubt innocent men have been executed, and they've been put in the gas chamber and the electric chair. I'm not going to discuss that. I'm just saying to you that the reason God said, whoso sheddeth man's blood, by man shall his blood be shed. Here's the reason. For in the image of God made he man. In the image of God made he man. Man was created in the image of God. Now, what does that mean? What does it mean God created man in his own image after his own likeness? That's what the Bible says. I read it. After our likeness. In verse Genesis 1, chapter 1, verses 26, 27. Let us make man in our image after our likeness. What does it mean? The only place to find the answer is in the Bible, because you certainly were not there. We do not have any pictures of Adam and Eve. You do not know anyone that was there. So the only place to find the answer is in the Bible. And if you don't find it in the Bible, and if you reject the Bible, then you can't find the answer and you'll never know. Now listen, let's read some scripture. In Ephesians 4, 23, 24, and be renewed in the spirit of your mind, and that ye put on the new man, comma, which after God is created in righteousness and true holiness. Now that's Ephesians 4, 23, 24. Jot these down. You won't have time to turn. Colossians 3, 10. And I put on the new man, which is renewed in knowledge after the image of him that created him. Notice the word image, which after God is created. That's in Ephesians 4, 23, 24, Colossians 3, 10, after the image of him that created. Now, Romans 8, 29, for whom God did foreknow, he also did predestinate to be conformed to the image of his son, that he might be the firstborn among many brethren. To the image of his son. Now, that's Romans 8, 29. In 2 Corinthians 3, 18, but we all, with open face beholding, as in a glass, the glory of the Lord. Now, watch this. Are changed in the same image from glory to glory, even as the Spirit of the Lord. Image, image, image. I'm emphasizing the word image, and I'm going to talk about it in a moment. Colossians 1:15, who is the image of the invisible God, that is Christ, the image of the invisible God, the firstborn of every creature. Now, the image and the likeness refer to the intellectual and moral nature of man in these verses. And I remember I said in these verses. These verses speak of the image of God, and man is created in the image of God from the intellectual and the moral standpoint. Now, God breathed into Adam's nostrils the breath of life, and he became a living soul. God put within him life and a living soul, an intellect. Man is capable of thinking and capable of reason. Man can sit down, and God said, come now, let us reason together. All right. Now let's look at Psalm 17:15, as for me, I shall behold thy face in righteousness. I shall be satisfied when I awake with thy form. Now that word in the Hebrew is form. The Hebrew word means a visible form. A visible form. Now in Numbers 12:8, with him will I speak mouth to mouth, even manifestly.

0: and not in dark speeches, and the form of the Lord shall he behold. The form of Jehovah shall he behold. Wherefore then were ye not afraid to speak against my servant, against Moses? The form. Now, we know that Jesus said in John 4:24, God is a spirit. That's right. That's right. God is a spirit. And they that worship God must worship him in spirit and in truth. In Colossians 1:15, he is invisible. That's true. That's true. Invisible. There are angels in this room right now, in this studio where I am. I am here at the moment alone. That is, from the human standpoint, there is not a member of the Gospel Hour group here, my family, not a member of my family. I am here physically alone, but there are other creatures in this room. You say, preacher, do you believe that? I certainly do. I certainly do. The angel of the Lord encampeth around about them that fear God, and I fear God. And I believe every Christian has a guardian angel, and if every Christian didn't, I wouldn't be here. That's right, I wouldn't be here. I'd be dead. Now, I cannot see the angels in this studio, and frankly, I'm glad I can. I mean that. I'll see them one day, and then I'll be able to understand, and I will be able to appreciate an angel. Now, if I should see the form of an angel right now, I'm not sure I'd finish this sermon. I'm not sure that if I saw an angel right now, but there are angels in this room. I know they're here. There's no doubt in my mind. No doubt in my mind. But I don't see them. They have a form. I don't see them. They are spirit. Angels are ministering spirits, but they have a form. And one day we'll see angels. And maybe you've seen one. I wouldn't say you haven't. Maybe you have. But I haven't. And I don't care to until I get my glorified body or until I reach paradise. Of course, I believe I'll see the angels that take me home. My dad did. You say, how do you know? He was reaching for them. And my grandmother, James, my mother's mother, she said, don't you see the angels? Don't you see the angels? She saw them. Yes, I'll be ready then. God gives dying grace in the dying hour, and God doesn't send the angels ahead of schedule. They operate on a perfect schedule, and when the Spirit is ready to depart, they're there. And they take the Spirit home. They took my dad home. They took my daddy home. They took my grandmother home. They took my little boy home. I was in the room when my little boy, 2 days old, 48 hours old, when he died. I was in the room. The nurse called me and said, preacher, come quickly, said, your little boy is going home. And I went, and he was smiling. 48 hours old. He never spoke to me. He never knew his dad. But he knew the angels, thank God. He knew the angels, yes. And they took my little boy home. And one day I'll see him. One day they're going to take me home. That is, if Jesus doesn't come first in the rapture. And if he comes first in the rapture, I'll go with him. And if he doesn't come in the rapture, one of these days, all the stations will play hymns. And they'll say, Brother Green departed to a better world. And I'll be gone, see. But the angels will tell, don't worry about me, see. Don't worry. Don't weep. I'll be in paradise. When that announcement's made, I'll be in paradise. And after the first day, why, the Gospel Hour will continue, but that day, of course, they'll play hymns, and I'll go on. That is, if I live, that if Jesus doesn't come, if I live long enough, and Jesus doesn't come, I'll die, because it is appointed unto man once to die. And it'll be announced on the Gospel Hour that Brother Green departed this life. He passed away. He's gone on. Well, the angels will take me home. Maybe the same ones that's here with me now. I don't know. They know. God knows, and I'm not worried about that. I don't, listen, dying never crosses my mind. I'm ready. I'm prepared. I know I'm going to die if Jesus tarries. I'd love to go in the rapture. I'd love to go, and it would suit me fine if he'd come right now. And I mean that. I mean it. From my heart, I mean it. It'd suit me fine if he'd come this very moment. We'd go to meet him in the clouds. Glory to God. Hallelujah. But if he doesn't come, the angels will take me home. So they have a form. God is invisible, but that doesn't mean that he doesn't have a form. Now, God's form is manifested in various ways. In Isaiah 6:1, he said, I saw the Lord high and lifted up. In Acts 7:56, Stephen said, I see heaven open and Jesus standing at the right hand of God. He saw Jesus standing at the right hand of God the Father, and Stephen knew what he was talking about. He prayed for his executioners, those who stoned him, in his dying hour. Now, man was not only created intellectually and morally in the image of God, but in his original state, Adam, before he sinned, before the fall, was in the visible image of God. I believe that. I believe it. I do not know how much of the image Adam lost when he sinned. I don't know. I do not know how great a change there was. But in his original state and in his original form, Adam was created in the form and the image and the likeness of Almighty God. And God definitely has a form. God has hands, feet, a voice, eyes, ears. The Bible speaks of God's hands. God's hand is not short. God's ear is not heavy. His eyes behold the righteous. His feet, the clouds are the dust of his feet. That's what the Bible says. And so all of these things in the Bible about God proves to me that God has a form. And of course, Jesus came to earth in the form of man, being in the form of a man, and yet he was God in flesh. Now, what we're going to do day by day as the Holy Spirit leads us, as we study Bible doctrine and man, we're going to see what the Bible tells us about our race. We know that in the beginning, God created Adam and Eve in the likeness, in the image, and in the likeness of God. God said, let us make man in our image after our likeness. And God created Adam and Eve in his likeness and in his image. Morally and spiritually, from the standpoint of knowledge and understanding and a spirit being, yes, man was created in the image and in the likeness of God, intellectually and morally. And then, as I said, I believe he was also created in the image of God from the standpoint of visible likeness. Now, one day, glory to God, one day, every born-again believer will be just like Jesus. It doth not yet appear what we shall be, no. We cannot draw a picture. We can't paint a picture of what we will be exactly. That is, we'll be like Jesus. We'll see him as he is. We'll have a glorified body just like Jesus' glorious body. Are you a believer? Are you born again? Are you saved by grace? If you're not, then of course you'll be begging for a drop of water in hell. Don't let that happen. Please don't let that happen. If you're not saved, bow your head and call on God now. God will save you this very moment. Father, in the name of Jesus, for his sake, honor, and glory, save every soul that is under conviction. Save every soul that's calling upon thy name now. We ask it for Jesus' sake. Amen.
1: 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This is David Green speaking to you again. I hope you were blessed by the message today and will tune in again each and every time that you can. And I also want to let you know that if something about the program today gave you a special blessing and you would like to have this message or any other day's message in your own home, you can certainly do that. 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Now, this is a hardback book, 308 pages long. There's a very detailed introduction, 12 pages long, that you need to read. My dad always liked to set up the picture, so to speak, of these books by Paul. Then we have the album, Tell Me the Story of Jesus, by the Gospel Hour singers and musicians. There are 14 great songs in this album. We have the cover song, of course, Tell Me the Story of Jesus, Savior More Than Life to Me, Jesus Saves, He Lifted Me, and others. A great, great album. So, to get the commentary and the musical album, just ask for offer N and send your gift of at least $25. 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
1: 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On behalf of myself and the entire Gospel Hour family, I want to thank you for tuning in to the program today. I hope you received a blessing today and will tune in again each and every time you can. And so, until next time, may the Lord bless you and keep you in His will.

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1: SRN News, I'm Mary Rose. Iran's economic crisis is deepening with renewed protests, soaring prices, and growing pressure on the regime. Correspondent John Scott reports.
2: Iranian officials warn the country cannot continue much longer under current conditions. Reports say medicine shortages have pushed insulin prices sharply higher, while inflation and collapsing oil revenues fuel unrest in Tehran and Avaz. At the same time, satellite imagery reportedly shows activity continuing at Iran's Pickax Mountain nuclear site, underscoring the challenge facing the regime despite pressure from President Trump and the United States. John Scott reporting.
1: Yemen teeters on the brink of a renewed civil war. Richard Boyd reports.
3: Yemen's internationally recognized government is backed by Saudi Arabia and is now calling for international support against the Houthi faction. Yemen's National Defense Council, condemning the Houthi moves, says it's on the front line of defending freedom of navigation off its shores. Yemen's civil war has had a truce since 2022. Yemen's population is 40 million. Richard Boyd reporting.
1: The CEO of Anthropic says that artificial intelligence industry should slow its fast-moving development to give safety measures time to catch up. Without such a slowdown, Dario Amodi warned on Saturday that AI could be capable within 6 to 12 months of leading a swarm that could take over the entire internet, among other risks. Amodi also offered a plan in a post on his website to increase checks on the industry, one part of which he said Anthropic is undertaking by itself already. Some big names in the AI industry offered quick encouragement and support, including OpenAI Sam Altman. This is SRN News. A warning about Netflix. Correspondent Michael Harrington reports.
4: 1 Million Moms, a Christian conservative family organization, says the ratings that the streaming platform uses do not clearly reflect the content of the shows. OMM says, quote, children should not be exposed to this inappropriate content, and Netflix seems to be hoping parents are not paying attention. Moms and dads are being encouraged to keep a close eye on what their kids are looking at on streaming platforms and don't blindly trust the ratings. Michael Harrington reporting.
1: The Trump administration has released updated federal civil rights data from the nation's public schools, but removed information related to students identified as transgender or non-binary. The Education Department survey covers the 23-24 school year when schools could report non-binary students alongside male and female. This is SRN News. The Nashville Airport will soon be named for entertainer Dolly Parton.
5: Parton, who passed away 2 weeks ago, has previously declined such honors. The state-controlled Metropolitan Nashville Airport Authority has unanimously approved a motion to begin the renaming process. While the process could take a year or more, the change would make Parton the first woman whose name adorns one of America's 50 busiest airports. I'm Lisa Dwyer.
1: President Trump says the U.S. should be paying the lowest interest rate in the world. The president made the comment to reporters in Ireland Sunday as the Federal Reserve is due to announce its decision on interest rates in the week ahead. New data from the Consumer Price Index out Friday showed annual inflation still well above the central bank's 2% target. That's pushing many analysts to raise their expectations about an increase. More details at srnnews.com.
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Some time ago, one of the dearest friends I guess most of us had here at Northside was an old preacher named Paul Bice. His white curly hair dropping down over his forehead. He taught us to love this song. And I want you folk, if you will, here in the congregation, just to stand for a moment. And the choir is going to sing the second verse. I want you to sing on the chorus. Just sing it to the Lord, my wonderful Lord. Enjoy it while you're singing, will you?

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2: 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We hope the broadcast finds you doing well here on this wonderful Sunday morning. With that, we'll jump right into the broadcast today. Here's the adult choir sing a wonderful song titled,
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0: 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Our church is located just a few miles inside the North Carolina state lines. Our address is 2032 Bethlehem Road, Kings Mountain, North Carolina. Once again, that's 2032 Bethlehem Road, Kings Mountain, North Carolina. Well, with that, let's get right into the message today. This is a message that Pastor Phil Beck preached not too long ago on the subject of
1: evidence of being in Christ, part one. Hope it's a blessing to you.
2: Always be faithful. Amen. One day you'll be in a place where nobody can help you but the Lord. No doubt the Lord's a testifying to somebody that may not be saved. I just want to preach from my heart a few minutes and I'll let you go, and appreciate the good singing. Amen. I'm in John chapter 13. Well, just turn to John 15, and I'll start in John 13 and catch up with you. Amen. It's good to be saved. I mean that. We're all in the same family. John 13, Jesus is talking to his disciples, and he says a couple things that upset them, that bother them. If you'll let me say it the way I would, he said two things that tore their nerves up. First thing he said in John 13 is, "I'm going away, and you're not going to be able to come." Right. And they didn't understand that. They thought that the Lord was going to build a kingdom here on earth, and so that upset them. And then he said, "And by the way, one of you will betray me." One of you is a devil. You're the devil from the beginning. And that really got them thinking. Most of them, the ones that spoke, said, "Is it I? Is it I?" Except John. John knew it wasn't him. John said, "Which one is it? Who is it?" He knew it wasn't me, him. But their hearts were heavy. And then in John, we get to John 14, and we see that Jesus said, "Let not your hearts be troubled. You believe in God, believe also in me. In my Father's house are many mansions." A lot of preachers say, and I probably said it, the Lord's gone to prepare us a place, and you've heard people testify, "The Lord's a working on my mansion." No, over 2,000 years ago, Jesus said, "In my Father's house are many mansions." They's there then, they there now. And he said, "If it were not so, I would have told you, I go to prepare a place for you. And if I go and prepare a place for you, I will come again and receive you unto myself, that where I am, there you may be also." And he starts there. I try to put my mind in the hearts of those disciples who are standing there. They have... They think all the disciples are true and loyal. They're in the presence of Judas, but none of them even suspected him. And so their minds is heavy. Their hearts are heavy. And then the fact that the Lord's leaving. So Jesus, it appears to me that from starting in verse chapter 14, the Lord begins to say things to encourage them. Talks about in this about how he's the way, the truth, and the life. He's trying to settle them. He said, "Let not your hearts be troubled. You've come to the way, the truth, and the life. And I'm going to go away, but I'm going to send a comforter. And that comforter is going to abide with you forever." And he's just saying things because I know the Lord knew what they were thinking. And the Lord, I guarantee you, thought, those men are sitting here thinking, "Well, is it me? Am I really saved? Am I devil? Am I the one going? Am I going to betray you? Because they said, is it I? And then, you know, the devil, amen, he started right there, got in there and said, it's you, buddy, it's you. And the Lord, knowing that, he begins to encourage them all the way through. And I wish I had time to preach through John 14. But we go all the way down and get to John chapter 15. And while they're sitting there in this frame of mind, is it I? Am I the one? Am I truly real? Boy, there ain't nothing like. That's why I tell folks, when you get saved and you know you meant it, and you know you are sincere, and you put your faith

the husbandman. Every branch in me that beareth not fruit, he taketh away. And every branch that beareth fruit, he purgeth it, that it may bring forth more fruit. Now ye are clean through the word which I have spoken unto you. Abide in me, and I in you, as the branch cannot bear fruit of itself, except it abide in the vine. No more can ye, except ye abide in me. I am the vine, you are the branches. He that abideth in me, and I in him, the same bringeth forth much fruit. For without me ye can do nothing. If a man abide not in me, he is cast forth as a branch, and is withered, and men gather them, and cast them into the fire, and they are burned. If ye abide in me, and my words abide in you, you shall ask what ye will, and it shall be done unto you. Herein is my Father glorified, that you bear much fruit. So shall ye be my disciple. As the Father hath loved me, so have I loved you. Continue ye in my love. If ye keep my commandments, ye shall abide in my love, even as I have kept my Father's commandments and abide in his love. These things I have spoken unto you, that my joy might remain in you, and that your joy might be full. This is my commandment, that ye love one another, as I have loved you. Greater love hath no man than this, that a man lay down his life for his friends. If ye are my friends, if you do whatsoever I command you. Henceforth I call you not servants, for the servant knoweth not what his Lord doeth, but I have called you friends. For all things that I have heard of my Father, I have made known unto you. You have not chosen me, but I chose you and ordained you that you should go forth, here it is again, and bring forth fruit, and that your fruit should remain, that whatsoever ye shall ask of the Father in my name, he may give it you. You see, he's not said a lot of this stuff before. And he knows he's going away. He knows their minds are the devil's probably fighting them. And he's reminded them, I'm going to send you a comforter. And you abide in me. You just keep trusting me. And you get born again. You're in Christ. That's how we get to go to heaven. Amen. You got to be perfect to go to heaven. God will never let one imperfect person go to heaven. No sin will ever enter into the glory world. Amen. So if you're not, you'll never be perfect. So you got to be in somebody it is. We're in Christ. Amen. Christ is in us and we're in Christ. Amen. He hid with Christ in God. Amen. That's how come the devil can't get us and take us to hell. Amen. Amen. Because the blood of Jesus washed our sins away. Has just about was a sacrifice to a holy God in heaven for our sins. Devil can't undo that. Amen. And so he's telling them this stuff. He's saying, you can ask what you will. I'm not going to be here, man. But don't you worry. You abide in me and I abide in you. You can ask what you will. And my heavenly Father will do that for you. And so he's encouraging them. And I believe it all goes back to those men sitting there thinking, is it I? Am I the one? Am I the one? Am I the devil? Am I going to betray you? Am I really real? Am I really saved? And I believe this is verse 4. Notice this word, abide. Verse 5, abide. Verse 6, he says, abide. And then verse 7, abide. Verse 10, abide. He says, abide in my love. The word abide means to remain, to reside, to rest, to continue. It means to be a fixed state. Now, you're not saved by abiding, by continuing. Amen. You're saved by grace through faith. Amen. And that's how you know you're in Christ, because we abide. We have a desire to abide in Christ. Amen. We get saved. God saves us with a desire. Some of you have tried to get out. You've went back and tried your old stuff. You've done everything you can do, but you keep coming back. Amen. Number one, you'll know the chastening hand of God. Amen. Everybody tries to go back and go back where they come from. God, our Father, is faithful to chasten those that he loves. If you can do it, sleep good at night and nothing happened and everything good, and you just curl up and sleep good in your sin, the Bible says that's a bastard and not a son. You do not belong to God, because God don't whip the devil's kids. Amen. Amen. So here's my thought now. I don't really have a title, but I want

0: to look at what did he do to tell those men that they're okay, that they're saved? What is the evidence of abiding in Christ? Amen. What's the evidence that what's my evidence that I'm saved? Amen. There's a lot of people in these last days struggle with that, and I done made it clear. If you're saved, you know it, and don't let the devil mess your mind up. But a lot of folks are deceived. They got religion before they got redemption, and that's one of the hardest things you'll ever get rid of is redemption, is religion without Jesus. Amen. And with the context, Christ is the vine. He's the life source. And verse 5, without him we can do nothing. The saved person, that's the branch. And we must be connected to the vine. Amen. That's how we know we're saved. We got a connection. Amen. And that connection causes growth, and it gives life. Amen. I got life. I'm spiritually alive. I'm not spiritually dead no more. I know what it was to be dead, but I know what it was to be made alive. Amen. Amen. And you know if you got life. Amen. And so for a tree, for a vine to have healthy branches, see, one day there was a seed planted. Amen. The word, Luke 8, is the seed is the word of God. And that seed of that word was planted in the womb of our heart. Amen. And faith come by hearing, hearing by the word of God. And that seed is planted in our heart. The Spirit of God puts it there. Faith, amen. We heard the word, amen, and it got in our heart, and then faith gives it life. That's the difference in people that die lost without God. That stony ground, amen, and all that over there in them briars that never does spring forth, they ain't got no faith. Amen. But faith makes that come alive, amen, and it's all of God. We don't have nothing to do. Only thing our part is we believed. Yes. Amen. Amen. And so he's saying here, a man's got to be born again. Someone without spiritual life cannot bear spiritual fruit. It's impossible. Amen. Jesus told Nicodemus, you must be born again. John 5:24, he that heareth my word and believeth on him that sent me hath everlasting life. Amen. Man's saved, he's drawn. No man can come to me, Jesus said, John 6:44, except my Father which is in heaven draw him. You're drawn, amen. I don't know what it was. I couldn't see it. I couldn't define it, but something in that church service that night was drawing me. Amen. And at the same time was letting me know I was a sinner, and at the same time was letting me know he will save me. I don't know how to explain all that, but I believe John 6:44. Amen. And so you get saved. There's life then. And so I'm preaching this morning out of this text on evidences of abiding in Christ. First of all, verse 2-8. Now you got to remember, this is the word of God. Amen. So if what I believe goes against the word of God, I'm wrong.
1: That's right.
0: Amen. So if what you feel, amen, feelings, the word of God's a whole, goes further than feelings. Feelings will let you down. Emotions is the most unstable thing about us. Feelings and emotions are unstable as water. Amen. But the word of God is forever settled in heaven. Amen. How I know I'm saved, because I got in the word of God. Amen. So here we go. Abiding in Christ, number one, produces fruit. Verse 2, he says, every branch that in me that beareth not fruit, he taketh away. And he said, he purgeth it that it may bring forth more fruit. Then verse 4, abide in me and you in me, as the branch cannot bear fruit of itself, except it abide in the vine. And no more can you, except you abide in me. And notice the words down through there. I'm the vine, ye are the branches. He that abideth in me, and I in him, the same bringeth forth much fruit. Amen. For without me you can do nothing. So there's going to be fruit. Verse 2, you bear fruit. Verse 2 again, you bear more fruit. Verse 5, you beareth much fruit. Amen. It just keeps going along your save. You don't have to get seek counsel about it. You don't have to read a book out of the library on how seven ways to know you're saved. You don't have to do that. The Bible says a man that's saved and abides in Christ will bear fruit. There's fruit in your life. Amen. We go out there, and if it's an apple tree out there, and that apple tree ain't never bear no fruit, we don't know what it is. It's supposed to be an apple tree, but you identify it because it's got apples on it. Amen. Now, we'll say that apple tree's dead if it never brings fruit.
1: Right.
0: Amen. There's something wrong with it. It ain't got the right life source if there's never no fruit. But the same analogy, we come in the church house and we think people are saved that ain't never bore no fruit. That's kind of hypocritical. Amen. I'm not the judge. I just know that somebody saved bears fruit. Amen. Amen. Amen. Now, in fact, Matthew chapter 7, you don't have to turn, verse number 15, listen to this. He said, beware of false prophets which come to you in sheep's clothing, but inwardly are ravening wolves. He said, you shall know them by their fruit.
1: Amen.
0: Amen. You don't have to look for horns and hissing demons, and you don't have to look for something like that. All you got to do is just watch and look at their fruit. What have they left behind them? Call the former church. Call the church before that. Amen. You'll find out what they are. Sometimes it's too late. Amen. But they're going to bear fruit. You hear me? There's going to be fruit. Jesus said in verse number 20, he said, wherefore by their fruits ye shall know them. Fruits never lie. Amen. It does not matter what I say, what I do, or how anything about me. What matters is if whether I bear fruit. You'll know a tree by the fruit it bears. Ain't nobody in here perfect, but the saved is going to have fruit. If God dwells inside of a man, he's going to bear some fruit. Amen. Amen. That's true. That's right. That the fruit will expose him, define him. Amen. Amen. In these days, people, they can join a church, they can be baptized, they can be involved, they can teach, preach, visit, sing, testify. But if there's no fruit, or if the fruit is evil, the tree is corrupt. Amen. If there's no fruit, there's no faith. You hear me? Amen. Paul in Galatians 19 through 21, lists all the works of the flesh. Listen to me. The fruit, if you will, of the flesh, adultery, fornication, uncleanness, lasciviousness, adultery, witchcraft, hatred, wrath, strife. Amen. That's you better watch that. Amen. Then, verse 5, chapter 5, 22, he says, but the fruit of the Spirit, so where the Spirit of God resides, there's fruit. That's just plain Bible. Some of you ain't said amen all morning. It don't matter. It's still true. Still true. Amen. You don't have to say amen for it to be true. Verse 24, he said, here it is, love, joy, peace, long-suffering, gentleness, goodness, faith, meekness, temperance. And they that are of Christ have crucified the flesh and the affections and lust. So this is what the Bible says. You know what I'm afraid of, Brother Johnny? I'm afraid if we took this book, we took every Baptist preacher's opinion out of it.
1: Yeah.
0: Amen. Amen. We took everything, somebody, how we feel, amen, and what we think would be logical. And we put everybody, we put our life according to this book. Amen. I go back to what the old preacher said, 75% of the people would be left behind at the rapture. Amen. That means he thought 75% had religion and not redemption. Amen. If you go to putting our life according to the Word of God, I'm telling you, boy, that gets real dark real quick, son. Amen. Amen. There's a fine line between saying it and having it. Amen. Hey, you're not the judge. Amen. You say, well, you're trying to judge me. No, I'm not. Amen. I don't even know you. Amen. I'm just telling you what the judge said. They're going to be fruit. Amen. I'm not judging you, but I can see. Amen. I know what an apple is. Amen. Amen. Amen. I sat down with a young woman years ago, And to this day, I hope she got saved, but she couldn't live right for 5 minutes. She come here, supposedly made a profession years somewhere else. She was in fornication and adultery. She never could live right for 5 minutes, run around on every husband she ever had. She had a few. And you look her in the eye, and I said, is it possible that you just ain't saved? And she bowed up and got mad. I said, don't get mad at me. I said, I'm just looking at what I said. I said, you've been in sin ever since filthy sin. Amen. Never could do right for 5 minutes. And to this day, she's living in the same filth. And that was years ago. What does that tell you? What am I supposed to think? Amen. You can't live like the world and then somebody call you worldly and you want to bow up. Exactly right. Abiding in Christ, saving faith produces spiritual fruit. Abiding in Christ produces fruit. Number two, it produces answered prayer. Look at verse number 7. He said, if you abide in me, my words abide in you, you shall ask what you will, and it shall be done unto thee. Answered prayer is evidence of a relationship. Amen. Amen. Luke 11:11, he said, if the Son shall ask bread of his father, will he give him a stone? And if he asks his father for fish, will he give him a serpent? How much more then shall your heavenly Father give it to them that ask? Amen. Amen. Heavenly Father. That's who's answering our prayer. Every prayer that gets to God has to go through Jesus' name. Amen. Has to be asked in Jesus' name according to his will. But if you're saved, God's going to answer prayer. Amen. Even if the answer is no, he promises he's going to answer them. Amen. Amen. Well, the disciples said, Lord, teach us to pray. And Jesus said, pray like this, my Father which art in heaven. That's exactly right. Amen. Ain't a father in here. Amen, especially a saved one. If one of your youngest needed something and was crying out to you, that you would not listen to him. That's exactly right. Now, you may not give him what he wants if you know that it wouldn't be good for him. Amen. Amen. But you'll hear him or her. Amen. Matthew 6, when thou prayest, enter into thy closet and pray. And when you have shut the door, pray to thy Father, which is in secret, and thy Father, which seeth thee in secret, shall reward thee openly. Amen. Back in John chapter 15, I'm talking about having a relationship with the Father. Amen. We're in a family. We're in a family. Hey, ain't nobody in here that's right with God. You're going to talk. If you got access to your daddy, amen, you're going to have some kind of a relationship. I know the devil. I know there's all kinds of circumstances. But if you are saved and in the family of God, you got a heavenly Father. Amen. And you're going to lean on him because we can't do nothing without him. Amen. Amen. John 15, verse 16. He says, henceforth I call you not servants, for the servant knoweth not what his Lord doeth. But I have called you friends, for all things that I have heard of my Father I have made known unto you. Amen. It answered prayer. If we abide in Christ, obey his word, ask according to his will, and have faith to ask, God's got the power and the desire to answer our prayer. Amen. John 9:31 says, now we know that God heareth not sinners. That's enough right there for me to get born again.
1: Yes, sir.
0: If I knowed in my emergency that I couldn't get a prayer through to God, that would terrify me.
1: Right.
0: Amen. You imagine something happening to your youngin', and you get down on your knees and you can't pray because you've never been saved. You've played church all your life. That'd terrify me. Amen. Luke, 1 John 5:14, and this is the confidence we have in him, that if we ask anything according to his will, he heareth us. Abiding in Christ produces fruit, produces answered prayer, produces consistency. Amen. Verse number 9, we continue in his love. Paul said, the love of Christ constraineth us.
1: Yeah.
0: Amen. You know how I know I'm saved? I care what God thinks.
1: That's right.
0: Amen. Yeah. And the love of Christ, I can't get over how much he loves me.
1: Yeah.
0: Amen. Some things I do just because he loves me.
1: Yeah.
0: Amen. Amen. I'll move on, but it produces consistency, produces obedience to Christ. Look in verse number 10.
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We welcome you at this time to the Tabernacle Hour, a radio outreach ministry of Tabernacle Baptist Church, Greenville, South Carolina. 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

0: So glad his sins are all washed away by the blood of the Lamb. Well, God bless you being here on this Sunday night. God is good. How many believes God's good to you? Better than you deserve. How many believes that? Yeah, better than we deserve. Don't deserve anything. But I'm glad he bestoweth the mercies upon me every day, the blessings every single day. Thank you again for being here. Those watching live stream, God bless you. Those listening by the way of Tabernacle Radio, WTBI, God bless you for tuning in. I want to say this. Thank you, choir. Over 50 was in the choir practice today. If you get 50 Baptists at a choir practice, you've done something good around here. And we didn't give any donuts, and you just came anyway. Praise the Lord. That's wonderful, choir. I love it. God bless you. We're so thankful tonight. We hear the adult choir. Going to hear the youth choir. Then we're going to give you some good special singing. Then we're going to kind of get right back in, jump right back into Psalm 119 tonight, all right? So you just come on in and enjoy yourself together, worship the Lord in spirit and in truth. I believe we ought to come to church and say, I want to do everything the Holy Spirit tells me to do. If it's a hand raise, if it's a shout, if it's an amen, if it's a tear shed, I'm going to do what God tells me to do. And I'm thankful. If we put something in the service, we'll get something out of the service. Amen. I don't like being a spectator. I never have enjoyed sitting on the sideline or the bench watching others play. I've always wanted to be in the game, in the church house. Put me in the game. I want to be in the game. I want to sing. I want to worship. I want to shout. We're so thankful for that today. Now, how many have something on your heart, an unspoken request you believe God knows all about? He can answer that need all through the building tonight. So you pray for one another. Let's go to the Lord and pray. Then we just keep the service moving tonight. Father, we love you. Thank you for loving us. Oh, what a wonderful God you are. No complaints with your people, with your house. Lord, with you. We're so thankful for what you have given us this morning, God, the wonderful crowd this morning, what we experienced. Then tonight, God, we have our folks come back tonight, ready to worship you. Lord, help us to enjoy the service, get all we can out of it, Lord. We have no idea, as we've preached this morning, what tonight holds, what tomorrow holds, what the next service holds for us. So I pray tonight we'd love on one another. Lord, we'd go around and handshake time and, Lord, get out of the pews and fellowship with one another. Love the family of God. Thank you for what you're doing at Tabernacle again this morning. Second Sunday in a row you've added to the membership. Lord, we're looking at next two Sundays. You'll be adding more. We're excited about all that, God. Thank you for the youth we have, the senior citizens we have, and all the ones in between. You've been mighty good to us. Lord, we have some watching. Oh, our precious shut-ins right now watching. They have a desire to be here in the house of God tonight, but physically they're unable to do so. Lord, I pray right now you'd bless them right where they are tonight. Through Jesus Christ, I pray all of this. Amen and amen.
1: Page 378, the old church hymnal, if you'll find that. Page number 378, choir and congregation. Congregation, stand, please. When I see the blood, I will pass over you. I'm glad for the blood tonight. Amen. Christ, our Redeemer, died on the

great singing. Thank you, congregation. Please be seated. Take the notebook, choir. Page number 10, How Sweet the Promise. I'll never leave thee, I will never forsake thee. I will go with you all the way, even to the end of the age. I'm glad the Lord's with us. Amen. Page number 10, choir of the notebook, How Sweet the Promise.

Thank you, choir, for the good singing tonight. Page 2329, if you'll stand again, please. How sweet the promise. I'm glad that we can stand on the promises of God. 329. We'll do a couple stanzas. Stanza number one, 329, standing on the promises. If you're able to stand up, if you can do so, I'd appreciate that. As we sing on stanza one, lift your

0: All right, it sure is good to see you here tonight. Just a couple quick announcements for you. Our Rams volleyball team, the ladies, their next game will be September the 15th. It'll be at 5 o'clock. It'll be an away game, and if you'd like to go, then and you would like the address, please see Miss Devin Anglin or Miss Jenny Todd, and they'll be able to get that for you. And then the Christian school will also be having a fall festival on October the 2nd. That is a Friday. It'll be from 3 to 7 p.m. in the evening. It'll be at the pavilion behind the children's home. It is a fundraiser for the senior class of the Christian school. There'll be games, hayride, door prizes, silent auction, face painting, and much more. There'll also be dinner plates available for purchase. And go ahead and make plans to join us for that and support our Christian school.
1: All right, as the ushers make their way this way, gonna go ahead and get that out of the way to begin with. It's nice to have. I'm going to go ahead and step out here. Names are always difficult. Is it the Alunis family? Did I nail that? Praise the Lord, the Alunis family. Missionaries to Madagascar. We really appreciate y'all being in the service tonight. Thank you for being here. Praise the Lord. Get by and say hello to them before they leave here today. We do have a couple of announcements further to give you. A banquet committee meeting right after the service in the pastor's office. So if you'll attend that, if you're a part of that, that announcement is for you. September the 19th is our bowling for the college. That is this coming Saturday, leaving here at the church at 3:30. And so if you could be here for that, that'd be a blessing. September 27 is our communion service. October the 4th is our next youth service. October 5 through 7 is our James Knox Revival meeting. Very much looking forward to that, preceded by a week of revival prayer time, September the 21st to the 25th, 8 o'clock in the morning till 8 o'clock at night. Find your way to the sanctuary. Now, that doesn't mean you have to pray from 8 in the morning till 8 at night, but if you wanted to, have at it. Praise the Lord. That's just an opportunity for you to come into the sanctuary, pray, and ask God to do something great. October the 10th is our fall picnic, chili cook-off. October 17, college, high school, volleyball game. That's going to be a good one. And, of course, October is Pastor Appreciation Month. Looking forward to that, celebrating our pastor and his wife. Friday morning visitation, 10 o'clock. This Friday, we're going to be back out again. This last week, we had 13 go, got to over 100 homes. We've been averaging over 100 except for Saturation Saturday. We got over 400 Saturation Saturday. So come be a part of the blessing. I guarantee you'll enjoy it. And, of course, 11 o'clock Wednesday morning, that is the seniors' service in the chapel. So, all right, well, let's go ahead and pray for our tithes and offerings here this evening. Thankful for the Lord giving us the opportunity to give. Let's pray. Father, we do ask for your blessing upon the offering that's going to be taken up. Lord, I pray that it be a blessing. The heart that gives, Father, we pray that you would bless it, the abundant heart, the generous heart. So, God, help us to do our part in returning to you what you've given to us. We thank you for the opportunity. In the precious name of Jesus, we pray. Amen.

0: Dios.
1: Wonderful. Been there over and over, and each time we've gone, he's given that mercy for forgiveness. How many times? What a question. How many times have you came to Jesus and asked for forgiveness after you've been saved? And thank God he never turned us away. We come in true repentance, and he's forgiven us. Isn't that wonderful? Thank God. That's a wonderful, wonderful thing. He'll continue to do that. Praise the Lord for that. Let me mention just a couple things while the youth choir is getting prepared. I failed to go by Dr. Hinkle and make mention of the communion service. On the 27th, at the PM service, I mentioned this a couple weeks ago, we're going to have a get-together. We're going to do that, Lord willing, for Brother Stevens and Miss Stevens after the evening service. So therefore, I want to move that up, if we can, to next Sunday night. Communion will be on the 20th, next Sunday night. I want to get to our deacons. They take care of that for us. But if we could, let's move it up 1 week to this coming Sunday night, the 20th. We have communion. Now, we're going to have church as regular. Then at the very end, we'll go into the sweet time of communion. We're excited about that. This coming Sunday night, don't want to miss that, because next Sunday night, I'll bring some more thoughts to you about what we'll do for the next Sunday night. Be ready to stay with us after service. We'll cut the evening service short and have a good time of fellowship at the end of that service. All right. And just while they're getting ready, I think I need to mention just, I want to mention that again, just really push the prayer revival. Now, that is nothing new for us, Tabernacle. I brought that here. It's never been done here. I was brought, many folks been here all their life. You never had that. And it's been a blessing. We don't have a preacher come in. We don't have a preacher singing. We don't have no quartet singing. Don't have a preacher evangelist coming in. What we have is you and God. You and the Lord. Come in from 8 in the morning, 8 at night. Doors are open. Just find your place. People have gathered. There's some been in the choir loft. Some been in the balcony, just all through the pews. Come in and pray 5, 10, 15, 30 an hour, ever how long, and you can leave. The lights will be low in the auditorium if it gets towards the nighttime. You just talk to the Lord. Number one, we're going to pray for revival for Tabernacle Baptist Church. And that's for you and I. We need reviving in our soul. And then if it spills over in the community, seeing folk get saved, that's just icing on the cake. Thank God for that. But for reviving, that's for the Christian. The lost man, a lost lady, does not need reviving. They need saving. Right? We need reviving. So we're thankful that we can come to the Lord that week, and I'm excited about it. It's always been a precious time. I receive so much. Monday and Tuesday kind of just goes on. Well, around Thursday, it seems it really kicks in to those that's been faithful every night. I get calls and texts and see the tears begin. My wife speak about that. Oftentimes, how we've seen God move towards the end of the week, we've often went over to a two-week prayer revival. So we're excited about that. So let's do that. It's not that we can stay at home. We're making an effort to come to God's house. Find a place amongst the God's the pews, wherever you want to be. Just go in there and pray, and just making that effort, showing the Lord how serious we are about revival. All right, so let's remember those things. All right, I thank God for youth. Youth, go ahead and stand up. Excited for our youth. I'm glad they're here tonight. They're looking good, and they're going to sing for us a couple songs. And just enjoy this. Wave at them a little bit. That won't hurt their feelings tonight. All right, let's worship with them. Give it your best, choir.

Praise the Lord. Wonderful, wonderful. You didn't enjoy that. Wonderful, guys. So proud of y'all. Wonderful, wonderful. Hey, that done something for me tonight. Praise God, young people. Praise the Lord.

Amen. Thank you so much. Brother Brian came to us offering that job. I prayed about it, and he did not know how to play the piano. Then I brought him in, so I sat down with him quite a few times to give him a few lessons. So I'm proud of my pupil there. He's done a good job, his son as well. I appreciate that. I love that piano playing. And Brother Ken's always so faithful, and so good to see but John up here in the bass tonight. I tell you, it's just good, Mason. It's just good to see God, what God's doing, and I'm thankful for that. Isn't it? I tell you, I could have heard that song two or three more times. I believe we needed to hear it four or five for some of us to catch on to what it's talking about, good to be saved. I deserve to be in hell is what I deserve to be. Be honest now, you would be also. You should be in hell, and I thank God I don't have to. It's good. It's good to be saved. It's just good. Just good to know you're saved by the marvelous grace of God. Amen. Wonderful, wonderful, wonderful. I've enjoyed being in God's house tonight. Don't get over it. What God's doing at Tabernacle, the Lord's blessing us here. And it's the people. It's not the building. It's the people. God, people of God just coming together singing praises unto him. A lot of gloom and doom out there, are there not? A lot of gloom and doom. My, my, my. You spend your time watching it or playing on the internet or watching the news, you'll be a depressed child of God. But thank God you can look above, away from all that, get in the Bible, enjoy the church services where God pokes you singing about the Lord. It'll do something for you. It'll help your week. Isn't that wonderful? I thank God. The adult choir packed out. Love even on a Sunday night, we had a great crowd. And then the youth choir coming up, doing a phenomenal job. Wonderful. Brother Cal's been doing a good job. And Brother Hinkle's up here with him. He'll be moving in here pretty soon. I'll mention Brother Cal and Sister Adriana. They are taking a position in Pennsylvania. So they're moving up north. I don't know what good's up north, but they're going that way. I don't know why you want to leave the south and go up north, but they are. And so we'll mention more about that. And they're just doing a phenomenal job. And just thank God for all our staff. Is it okay that I just thank God for being here a part of Tabernacle? Of all the ministries here, it's just a good thing. If you're not sure about what the Lord's doing, get around somebody that's got some joy about it, can remind you what the Lord is doing right now. And I'm so thankful for that. And I'm thankful we can come to the church house once again tonight. Well, I have skipped over this, but if you are here, a first-time visitor, your first time with me being the pastor, would you just lift your hand up? We've got a first-time visitor in the house. Your first time, my brother? All right. We got a welcome team. We want to bring you a bag. We got a $10,000 bill in there for you. But no, we don't. We have a sister Jenny's coming your way. She'll bring you something. Thank you guys for being with us tonight. Any other first-time visitors here, just something from the church saying we love you. Thank you for being with us. And God bless you for doing so. All right. All right. Very good. Well, church, let's go right back. Can we dive right back into Psalm 119? Now, you'll notice tonight we just have two sections left and we're finished. 22 lessons in Psalm 119. And this is number 21. Next Sunday, Sunday night, Lord willing, we may not. We're not sure, but we'll finish up. Psalm, and I am so excited. We're going to go through somebody's life, and it's going to be an exciting time. I'm looking forward to it. The next sermon series on Sunday nights. Psalm 119. We're starting in verse 161. Next to the last section of 8 verses each, 22 sections. And it's all about the Word of God. Amen. 176 verses. That is 16 times 11. How many knows you carry a King James, 1611? And it's amazing. The chapter is all about the Word of God. Isn't that amazing? Wow. Man didn't put this Bible together, friend. God did. Amen. So much to that. Psalm 119. Now, you would agree with me tonight. Most of us can spend our days trying to control our circumstances, trying to control those around us, things going on. We try our best to do that. So then if we do, we say then we can have peace. We tend to think in our life, if this pressure at work would cool off, I would have peace. If this family member would act right, can I get a witness? I would have peace. If the situation would change, I could have peace. If they would stop criticizing me, then I would have peace. If they will stop gossiping about me, I then would have peace. But if you are here tonight breathing God's good air, if your peace, I should say, if it depends upon calm environment, you will never
Never, never, never. Never, never, never, never, never. Never, never, never have peace. Because you are living in a chaotic world. But I'm glad the Bible tells me where I can have peace in the middle of it all. Here now in our portion of Scripture, we find the psalmist now. We've come a journey with him in Psalm 119. And now we're looking at another portion where it seems this situation seems to be out of control. Watch your Bible. Look at verse 161, Psalm 119. The Bible says, princes have persecuted me without a cause, but my heart standeth in awe of thy word. Did you notice, ladies and gentlemen, who it is against him? It is not a coworker. It is not a neighbor. It is not a family member. It is not a Christian or a church member, but he tells us it's a prince's. That is against him. Ladies and gentlemen, that is the most powerful figure in his day. And to make it worse, Dr. Hinkle, as I read it, they were not doing it because he was doing anything wrong. But oh no, Brother Sam, they were doing it without a cause. Did you read that? Without a cause. He said, the princes are against me, and they don't even have a cause.

say, I'm going to hide out in the cave. They're against me. He doesn't say, I'm going to quit. They're against. No. Notice what he says in verse 161. He says, I'm not filled with worry. No. What does he say? My heart standeth in awe of thy word. It seems now, church, he is just standing for truth, and the people went against him because of it. Hear me, ladies and gentlemen, tonight. It's the same for you and I. Without compromise, if you're standing without compromise for the truth, you can feel the harassment and the negative emotions and attitude towards you and your belief. And they will try to overwhelm you as the psalmist. Yes, under normal circumstances, fear can paralyze you and I. But the psalmist, I love this, Brother Matthew. The psalmist focuses now not on them, but he focuses on the word of God. You recall Peter and John over in the book of Acts. Do you recall the story? Arrested. They were told, hey, stop preaching and speaking about in Jesus' name to the crowd. But Peter said, hey, I got another idea in Acts 5:29. We ought to obey God rather than man. As the psalmist here, he determined to obey God, and no matter, Brother Proctor, what it cost him, he had a healthy fear of God more than fear of any man. For he understood tonight who was truly in charge and who he will stand up for and who he will answer to. Notice your Bible in verse 162. I rejoice at thy word as one that findeth, watch it, great spoil. Oh, I love this verse. He is now, watch it, he is now rejoicing in God's word. He has already told us in the previous verse, 161, he has awed over God's word. So here he is, put it together, church. So if you awe over God's word, if you fear God's word, then you can rejoice in God's word. Did you notice, ladies and gentlemen, he said, when I open it, it's like finding treasures. He said, it's like a great spoils. When was the last time you opened the word of God and you felt like you have found some good treasure? May I say, ladies and gentlemen, the word of God has better treasures than anybody can give you, anything this world can give you. There are treasures and great spoils in God's word. He understands this. Can you agree with me? There are treasures in God's word. I thought today, Brother Brian, when I open it, when I am lonely, it tells me I will never leave thee nor forsake thee. That's great spoils to me. When I was lost, it

cleanseth from all unrighteousness. When I weep at the night, it tells me that's not the end, because weeping may endure for the night, but here it is, joy cometh in the morning. So there's a morning for your morning. Aren't you glad, ladies and gentlemen? You can get in the Word of God, no matter the surroundings, and sift them through the pages, and you can find great spoils. There's treasures in God's Word. Above all things, above all riches, above all gold, above all silver, the Word of God should excite us. The psalmist rejoiced in God's Word. So the question we have tonight, do you treasure God's Word more than anything? Do you? More than a football team? Everybody okay? I mean, more than a baseball team? More than your buddies? More than your own life? The psalmist says, oh, I treasure the Word of God. I mean, they're going against me. I'm not looking.

0: looking to run in a cave. I just need to get in the Word of God. And you're going to find out what that does for him here in just a moment. So he says, oh, there's great treasures in the Word of God. 163. I hate and abhor lying, but thy law do I love. He says, not only now do I love the truth, but let me tell you what I hate. I hate lying. Now, how many in your house tonight, don't look to your left or to your right, has ever been lied to? Four of us, I'm preaching to you tonight. You've been lied to. And it doesn't feel good when you find out you've been lied to. And you can raise your hand. I'm not trying to take up money. You've been lied to, right? We all been lied to. You've been lied to. And it hurts at times. Anything that is deceptive, anything that is misleading, he hates it. It has now affected him to the core. You can always stand in any circumstance, friend, when you are standing on God's word and not be swayed by others, what their beliefs are and what they say and what they think or do. People will always gossip. People will always lie on you and the church. Why don't we just let's go ahead and serve God and stick our minds and our heart towards the Lord and carry on for the good glory of God and allow the Lord to continue to bless us. 164. Watch this. Y'all ready? Seven times a day do I praise thee because of thy righteous judgment. Did you get that? He is saying to me, he speaks to me. He's saying, my day is not complete until I praise the Lord. He says, my day is completed when I'm praising God. In other words, can we bring it on down to the low level? He's saying, don't be surprised when you walk past my house and the windows are open and you hear me in there just praising the Lord. I'm praising him all day. Don't be surprised when you pull up beside me, sitting on my camel, and you hear me just praising the Lord. Don't be surprised when you see me down at Walmart in the hallway, in the aisle, saying, oh, the Lord is good. Don't be surprised when you see me out amongst the yard, around cutting my grass on my lawnmower and saying, oh, the Lord is good. The psalmist said, I cannot help it. My day is completed when I praise the Lord. Can I help somebody tonight? You ought to learn to praise him wherever you are. I do not need a choir to pump me up. I do not need a evangelist to pump me up. I do not need a quartet. I do not need anyone to pump me up. I can go to the Word of God. I can think about him and what he's done for me and where I ought to be and who I am in the name of Jesus Christ and begin to praise him no matter where I am. Somebody here tonight, you need to learn to praise him in the kitchen. You need to learn to praise him on the lawnmower. You need to learn to praise him in the car. You need to learn to praise him in the grocery store. You need to learn to praise him at the ballpark. You need to learn to praise him at the family reunion. You need to learn to praise him no matter where you are. Can I say tonight, friend, you cannot praise him enough. Can I tell you, I will not let the rocks cry out for me. God did not save a rock. God did not die for a rock. God died for me. God saved me. So I can tell a rock to shut up. I'll do my own praising. God's been good to me. The psalmist says, I'm going to praise him. So if you walk by my house, you hear me in there singing a little bit. Well, I'm on on the winning side. Yes, I'm on the winning side. If you hear me singing, don't be a surprise, because seven times a day complete, I'm going to praise him. If you come by and I'm just talking, I haven't gone crazy. I'm just talking to the Savior and just talking a little bit, telling him how good he's been to me. Someone says, I'm just going to praise him. My day is completed. Seven. Complete numerology. My day is completed. But I'm just praising the Lord all day long. Amen. Some of us can't praise him sitting in the church. God help us. God help us. How can somebody at Clemson or the Gamecocks or Duke or Tar Heels can sit there and scream for a ball, and crowd of God knows they deserve hell, but they're not going to hell because what Jesus did, and we can't say amen. We can't praise him. Can't understand that. Can't understand it. Can't understand it. You say that's wrong. That's the Bible. He deserves the worship. He deserves it. I don't do that. Okay. Let me see somebody give you $1 million. See how you act. You got it in you. You'll rejoice over what you feel like rejoicing over. Amen. I remember that when I first started out, man, I got saved, man. I didn't want to do anything. I didn't. I sat on the back. I didn't want to be up around people. We're up church, rather where the fire is. I don't want to be up there. I sat in the back. There's crowds down. They want to see me. And I remember I got a little closer. Oh, well, I'm going to get up here and back the pastor up. Pastor, I'm going to get up front. I'm going to try to back him up. I'm going to try to back the choir. I'm going to try to just be up in the middle of it all. And I began to get in the choir. You know how I sung in the choir when I first got up there, Brother Ken? I was just like this, like some of our folks do, how we sing. Well, I'm on the winning side. Yes, I'm on the winning side. Out of sin. And then I started lowering a little bit. Well, that ain't too bad. And then I started doing? Something I went, amen. Amen. Glory. That's hard to say. I say, oh, amen, that ain't too bad. Amen. Amen. I go home and work on it. Amen. Amen. Amen. Him and take preachers. Hot man. Them old country fight. Hot man. Don't understand a thing they saying. Ha, ha. And if I, you know what? This is seem like this is the other one beside me is giving the worship now. It's beginning to spread. And I thought, it's not too bad. I put a little bit in the service. Got a little bit out of it now. Felt like worshiping him. It's amazing. It works. It works. It works. And the psalmist said, hey, I'm telling you, when you go around me, be prepared. I'm going to have church all by myself, but I'm going to have church. I'm going to praise him. I'm going to praise him. I'm going to worship the King of Kings and the Lord of Lords. Are you with me tonight? Watch it. So it's completed. Now, I noticed this. So I noticed his praise continually all day. So would you agree with me tonight, church? He has a habit now of praising God throughout the day. Seven times a day. So here it is. It is deliberate. Deliberate. I'm going to wake up in the morning. I'm just going to praise him. I'm just going to praise him. I'm just going to praise him all the time. So it's deliberate. He's not, watch this now. Remember where he's at. Look at the context. He's not praising because the circumstances are good. They're not good. But he's praised because his God is good. When I come to church, I don't always feel good. I don't always feel like worshiping, but I don't go on what I feel. I go on because who he is and what he's done and where he's taken me. And I'm glad tonight I can worship. I can praise him in God's house. No matter where I go, I can praise him. Say, preacher, I don't know about all that. Well, you're not going to enjoy heaven. You're just not going to enjoy heaven. I'm going to come visit you in your closet in your mansion. Because you're hiding from everybody. I'm telling you, thank God we can praise him. Hear me. Praising does not happen by accident. It's deliberate. He already says, I'm going to go seven times a day, I'm going to go ahead and praise him. He doesn't say, if I can work it up. Man, if it gets easy, if the enemy's leaving alone, if they quit talking about me, I'm going to try to work it up with the dog. I'm going to try to praise him. No. He's seven times a day. And his circumstances are still bad. He said, I want to just praise him. Notice this. He is not praising because everything went his way or because circumstances are now comfortable. It's because watch it, of thy righteous judgment. You just read it. Thy righteous, he is saying earthly circumstances change constantly. But God's word never changes. Glory to God. Now I know why he can go out and deliberately say, I'm going to praise him all day, every day, because the word of God does not change. People change. Circumstances change. But God's word never changes. Now I understand how he can praise all the day. See, when your praise is built on your feelings, and your praise is built on your circumstances, your worship will always be unstable. Up and down. Feel like it, don't feel like it. But when your praise is anchored in God's truth, like the psalmist, you can praise him 7 times a day. The psalmist did not let the world dictate his atmosphere. He dictated his atmosphere through the power of continuous praise. Oh, I said something good. He said, Lord, my whole day, it just belongs to you. In my morning, my midday, my evening, it belongs to you, and everywhere in between, I'm just going to praise you. You see, I've noticed something here. It seems to me praise shifts your perspective. Did you read it? We just read that. He's not looking at all the wrong things, said, oh me, oh my. 7 times a day, I'm going to pray. So it's changed your perspective. It takes your eyes off of the size of the issue into the size of your God. Boy, I said something good. You stop talking about how big your problem is and begin to say how big your God is. Somebody tonight, you're making so much about your problem, so much about your mountain, so much about people. But I'm telling you, ladies and gentlemen, you need to learn to praise, and it'll change your perspective. You'll begin to look up and see how big your God is. It changes perspective. Look at 165. Oh, Lord, it's amazing. You see how it's written? It's amazing when you learn that, when you learn how to praise. No doubt the circumstances. Look what he puts next. Lord, help us. 165. It's amazing. Great peace have they which love thy law, and nothing shall offend them. Wow, how many wants me to stop and not say nothing about this verse? I mean, the psalmist says, hey, I got people around me that's going against, I understand all that, but I want to just deliberately praise him 7 times a day. And when you do that, you love the word, you praise him, then you have great peace. And nothing shall offend you. Some call it offending when I know for a fact it should be called convicted. I've had them leave churches. They're offended. No, you're convicted, friend. Amen. They run from conviction. Some seem to never have peace. Relationship to relationship to relationship to church to church. To church. I'm a new person now. Then they're going to find out who you are. Then you're going to go to another church. Is everybody okay? And offended at everything. We live in an offended world. It's amazing to me. It's amazing. The psalmist says, the great peace. Now, we all want some great peace, don't we? I do. You keep your focus on God's truth. If the Bible's right now, which we know it is, all these other things and other people won't offend you as much. How many just believe the Bible the way it's written? It won't offend me as much. Many people have a track record of being offended. Always offend. If it doesn't go their way, they're offended. All right? Is everybody okay? They're offended constantly. Churches are revolving doors all around America from folks being offended. Don't want to talk about it. Don't want to come to pastor. Take off. Offended. Offended. It's amazing to me. But if my Bible's right now, I'm just going to believe that Bible. If I love that word and daily just praising him, My perspective has changed now. The psalmist said, if you do that, there'll be some great peace. And it says, all these things offend you, it won't offend you. Now, I didn't say it, the psalmist did. Get mad at him when you see him in heaven. Is that right? That's what the psalmist tells me here. So much time is wasted with family being offended with one another. Children with parents, parents with your grandparents, with grandchildren. So much time is wasted because they're offended. So much time is wasted in church, many times the fellowship, because folks are offended. It's amazing. So if I truly love God's word, again, I can have great peace and nothing shall offend me. Man, that's pretty good. So if I don't focus on the love of God, if I don't focus on God's word daily, then I'll have no peace and I'll stay offended at everything. Is that what we just read? Some people, Dr. Hinkle, young people can't watch a football game. Because when they see the team huddled up, they think they're talking about them. I mean, they're just offended. They're offended. I tell you, I don't want to be that way. We can expect wrong things. We can expect things to happen. We can expect disagreements in the church, can't we? We can expect someone in the family. We can have all those things happen, and it will happen, but we can have great peace that allows you and I to deal with it without being offended. There's always, you're never going to have some, if you're around somebody tomorrow, you're out to get offended. But the psalmist says, don't do that. Get in the word. Change your mindset. Change your perspective. Just go ahead and turn it around and start praising the Lord rather than being offended. Are you with me? I'm just going to praise him. I love the Bible just puts it straight. So I don't want to be offended. Look at verse 166. Lord, I have hope for thy salvation and none thy commandments. The psalmist seems now, Brother Joel, seems now to me he has a yearning in his heart to commune with God. He sees, notices all the things going on around him and those against him, and hope for God's salvation, God's rescue, if you will. He's not talking about to be saved. He already knows God. He's not talking about being saved by the grace of God. No, he wants God to rescue him from it all. Are you with me? He wants, here it is, deliverance from it all. You see, ladies and gentlemen, we are saved by the grace of God, right? But we are awaiting the glorious day that God saves us from this whole entire world, from the enemies, from those that try to offend and attack us. And when he comes, hallelujah, he will come, he will deliver us, he will be the rescuer for you and I, delivered fully and saved with God, not just saved from one situation, but friend, saved from all time and all things, deliverance for all time. That's what he wants. But until that day, we have to deal with people. You're going to deal with situations until that day. So are we going to love the word? Are we going to deliberately praise him? Or are we going to be offended? Amen, amen. Look at verse 167, 168. My soul has kept thy testimonies, and I love them exceedingly. What has your heart tonight? Does anything have your heart more than the word of God? I have kept thy precepts and thy testimonies, for all my ways are before thee. He loved and obeyed God's word. So God knows we love him, is this right? By obeying his word. Is that what the Bible just spoke to us on here? So our love language to God is obeying his word. Is that right? The psalmist expressed his love For God now, he expresses the sovereignty of God. Look at it. Verse 168. For all my, oh my, Lord help us. We ought to have everybody at the altar tonight, including your pastor. For all my ways are before thee. Boy, that would change the way we live if we truly believe that. He now understands he cannot fool God. He now understands, Brother Brian, Brother Ken, I can't get away with anything. God sees all. I can't hide anything. God sees all. Can't hide my cell phone, my laptop, my closet, under the mattress. I can't hide anything. My conversation, I can't hide it. He sees all things. Oh my. He realizes now, it seems he's telling us tonight, my life is just an open book. How many times in life we just try to hide things from God? Oh, that doesn't never work. I believe Adam and Eve tried that in the garden. It didn't work. It does not work today. We must remember we cannot hide anything from God. God sees all things. That would help my living. That would help your living. If I could remember that all through Monday, God sees this. God hears this conversation. God hears what I'm listening to. God hears what I'm saying. God notices what I'm looking at. God notices where my heart's leaning, what's on my mind right now. God notices those things. Boy, that would change our living. Wow. Oh, yeah, it'll change us. But here, can I give you the good side of it? There's a good side to that. Every good deed, every cup of cold water, every card you write, every meal you prepare, every track you give out, every door hanger you hang, every encouraging word you give, every dime you give in your tithe and offering, anything you do for the glory of God is noticed by Him. That's the good side of it. You don't have to have pats on the back. I don't have to have a name called. We do it because God sees me doing this. You may not ever get recognized for the job you do. Many do not. Around the tabernacle, you work. I see it. You do. Never get recognized. I remember when the Lord first saved me, He called me into the ministry. And even before I was ever called to preach, I just had a love for God's house and God's property. I'd walk out in the parking lot. I've seen many of you do this. And I'd pick up cigarette butts. You know, it's a privilege to pick up a cigarette butt on God's property. That's a privilege. It's a privilege to pick up a piece of trash, Brother Don, on the carpet floor in the church. That's a privilege. It's not, dear God, why did somebody get that? Who did this? No. God sees it. And I don't pick it up and say, hey, let you know I did this. No, I pick it up. If you watch me, I'm just telling you, I'll pick it up, I'll put it in my pocket, I'll keep walking. I'll see people walk right over trash like they didn't see it, and I'll pick it up, put it in my pocket. I think, man, that's a privilege. My dad would teach me as a young boy. My dad was just hardcore, man, wide open, assistant to Brother Bobby Leonard. He was just wide open. I mean, I don't know where I got it from, but he was wide open. And we'd wash walls. We'd wash glasses. Brother Ken, I see you do about every Sunday morning, wash these. You know that I can't stand fingerprints on glass. It drives me nuts. Every Sunday morning, Brother Ken's got paper towel washing these glasses around here. I see Mike Clark, Randy Morgan. I see so many different men, parking lot, going up down the street, cleaning the leaves up, trash. I see people that I see people just constantly doing things, people straightening up books, coming into choir, getting books straight. Just doing something, not being told to. Ministry is about seeing. I want people that sees. But to tell them what to do, they see that. They don't belong there. This is God's house. We'd wash those glasses. My dad would say, I was a young boy, wash those glasses in the church at Tabernacle Baptist Church, at Bible Baptist Tabernacle. I'd wash those glasses. Dad said, get it real good, son. I said, I'm doing the best I can. Do it real good. I had a bad attitude anyway. I didn't want to do all that. And he was teaching me some things. He says, son, think about you washing the face of Jesus. And that didn't mean nothing to me there. It didn't mean anything to me. I didn't want to be there. I want to be with my other buddies. But I would, and now I think about that. I think about that when I wipe the mirrors down, when I put some toilet paper in these toilet racks on Sunday mornings, when I put paper towels, when I see other people do it, I say, I'm doing this for Jesus Christ. When I'm up there vacuuming that balcony, no one knows, I'm picking up the trash in that balcony on Saturday nights, and I'm up there, not a soul in this building. I said, man, I'm doing this for Jesus Christ. I'm doing this for God. When I'm in that cafeteria seeing trash on the floor, I grab that sweep. I did it this week. Grab a broom and I got there, start sweeping in that cafeteria. There's a mess in the corners. I begin to sweep it up. Spider webs in the window sills. I said, I'm not having that in God's house. God's house would be the best looking property in Greenville, South Carolina. I see those things and I said, I'm going to do this because this is God's. This belongs to God. And now God has put me in a place to pastor any church as a pastor, and I'm at all that God would allow me to pastor any church. And I still want to have that servant, that attitude where I'm not too good to do something for God. I want to constantly do something for God. I want to constantly do something for the Lord. I want to do that. And I remember those days Dad was putting that in me. I would carry it. I remember those days. Dad was called the preacher. Of course, he'd go at it. And I was a little boy. We'd have cottage prayer meeting. We were somewhere at church every single night. Cottage prayer meeting. I'd carry all the song books out of our car. We'd go to church, pick up the podium, and the song books. I'd carry those song books in there, and I'd go back to these little houses, rooms, and I'd bring some blind folks. I'd lead them out, or I'd push the wheelchair, bring just a young boy pushing folk in the church service there. And back then, I just said, I'll get him in here. I didn't have a greatest attitude at some times. But now I look at that and I thought, man, that's so precious. We got people here goes to nursing home. I thought, man, that's so precious. There's people doing things constantly across this property every day of the week. I said, man, that's just so precious. I see it. I don't say much about it, but sometimes I do. I said, man, I just think about it. I don't want to give their treasure to them here. I want God to see that. I want God to give them something in heaven for that. I say, thank God for that. Isn't that wonderful? Isn't that just wonderful? I'm telling you, God notices everything. You don't hear much about those in the nursery. But how many of you men thank God we ain't in the nursery? When's the last time you went to a nursery worker in here? So I just want to tell you tonight, thank you. Just want to say thanks. When's the last time he went to the musician? I'd say, I just want to thank you for playing tonight. Boy, I sure enjoyed it. Thank you. When was the last time we went by any of our staff here, 50 staff members, full-time employees here on this property? Nearly 50. Just went by and said, I just want to thank you for what you're doing. Boy, you're doing a good job. When was the last time we went to somebody just a faithful servant of God in this church? Just faithful. Don't have a lot of bells and whistles. Not up front. No one really sees them. Just go by and say, hey, you're just so faithful. I want to say thank you. Thank you for being faithful. We have people through the week. I watch it all the time. Pastor, I don't want anything. Don't pay me. I don't want to do anything for this. I just want to do something for the church. And I go, say, man, let me buy you lunch. Let me take you out. Let me. I said, no, Pastor, we just want to do this for the church. Love the church. I said, thank God. Said, those are some of my heroes. I'm not getting paid for it. They just do it because they just love the church. Just love the Lord. And I see that over and over again. I say, thank God for that. So those are the things that the Lord sees. The Lord notices those phone calls for these shut-ins. The Lord notices these little visits to the hospital. The Lord notices all those things. You say, well, me and my wife, and we do it constantly. Dr. Hinkle, Brother Brown, done it for me this week, past week when I was gone. Just got a lot of others as well. I see you up there at the hospital a lot and just constantly doing this thing. Isn't that a blessing that God can see you doing something? Laura, you don't hear much about her. She's not bell and whistles. She's not loud like her husband. Can I get a witness? She's not like that. He's back there stuffing those little bags. Little visitor's bag. Seen her today do it. I don't know that we've ever went to her and said, just thank you for that. You may not know she does it, but she does that. Good about to say, Laura, thank you for that. That's wonderful. Boy, that's helping our visitors come in the building, making Tabernacle a little bit different than other churches. Just stepping out, doing a little something extra for our people. Had somebody the other day send me a note. They said, can we take an offering up for Brother Mike Clark and Randy Morgan? I said, dear God, what about your pastor? They said, because they're always helping us seniors out here crossing the street. I thought today, those guys are out there in the heat all summer. In the wintertime, you know where they'll be? They'll be out there in the wintertime. Rain, trying to get the golf cart, picking you up, bringing you in. Thank God for those members. Thank God for everybody at Tabernacle. We are a family. And everyone, like I mentioned, we're part of that family. We all have different gifts and talents, but we all come together and do what we can. Isn't that wonderful? Isn't that good? That's so good. I thank God for that. So the psalmist helps me tonight, knowing that, yes, if I'm doing something wrong, I understand God just like this. Oh, I wish you wouldn't do that. Don't do that. Don't look at that. Don't say that. Don't listen to that. Don't go there. Don't act dressed like that. Don't act like that. Look like a Christian. Act like a Christian. Quit fighting rules. Quit trying to rebel. Do it like you're supposed to do. Follow what's done, what's laid out. Don't talk like that. Don't be with that crowd. But sometimes we do. But if I could just think in my mind, all right, tomorrow when I get up, God's going to hear every conversation I have with a staff member, every phone call conversation I have tomorrow, every email that comes my way tomorrow, he's going to read every bit of it. And that would change me. Boy, that would change us, wouldn't it? But then also, when you're all alone, no matter what it is, you're doing something. I can tell you something for God's glory. He sees that. And you know what we're working for around here, church? Not for pats on the back. We're looking for well done. Well done. Thy good, thy faithful servant. A lot of folks want to say, good job. Great job. And that's good to encourage, but you need to encourage people. But sometimes we do it just for that. If we don't get that, I think the Bible said we can get offended. But I'm doing what I do, love the Word of God, stand in the Word of God, and I'm praising the Lord, and won't offend me, and I can understand God's watching everything I do. When I should be in church, but I'm sitting at home tonight, God sees this. When I'm not doing what I need to do, God sees it. But when I'm doing things for His glory. So tomorrow, Mother Dr. Hinkle, what we should do, we should get up, all of us staff members and everybody in this church, what we should do tomorrow, no matter where you go tomorrow and say, I'll tell you what I'm going to do. I'm going to just go ahead and I'm going to serve God, whether anybody sees us or not. I'm going to pass the track out this little waitress here. I'm going to leave her a track. I'm going to go through McDonald's drive-thru. I'm going to get my hamburger and say, here, can I give you this? Can I just give you this? God saw that. Just the smallest thing. Just the smallest thing. Isn't that amazing? I mean, some of us may be nervous about it. Well, I'm going to help you as a pastor. Can I give you some pastor counseling? If you're scared to give a track out through a drive-thru, make it like an airplane. And when she slides the glass open, pay her, and they go, throw it in there, take off. Just give it out. Of what have people come to me? It's been a long time. It's been, I don't know, several months ago. I was playing golf. Y'all forgive me. I don't get to do it a lot. I used to do it 2 or 3 times a week, but y'all, I got down here. Y'all won't let me ever do it. I can't have time to play golf. I'm going to put a golf course around here somewhere. But I went to the golf course not long ago around here, and I know somebody, Brother Blue. I know some Brother Blue's wife. They play golf all the time. They're my kind of people. And I noticed that I went by one hole there, and I chipped up on the green. It was like a PGA Tour shot. It was incredible. It was incredible. Scotty had nothing on me, but I put it up there, laid it good, just about 2 feet away from the putting there. And I went up there, and right beside there's a tree. Here's a green. Here's a tree, and there was a rock there. And I walked up, and I saw a track, one of Tabernacle Baptist Church tracks. And the rock kind of sit on top of it. Whenever I look, I wanted to see a name, I wanted to see what it was. I picked it up, looked at it, and I said, that is that. My name was on it. I said, dear Lord. And I put it back under there, and I put the rock back on top of it. And I about guarantee you, I know who put that there. Then I come back and say, Pastor, played golf the other day, put a track on hole number 8. Amen. Sometimes you play golf, you need all the Jesus you can get. Can I get a witness? But I thought, man, that shit, God saw something like that. Isn't it amazing God saw that? Y'all okay tonight? Yeah. Just trying to understand simply that God sees all, and let's live and work for Him. Amen? Would you please stand tonight? You've been wonderful listeners tonight. Psalm 119, where's your love lie? Is the Bible, is it like a treasure chest to you? Great spoils, the psalmist tells us. Has your love for the Word of God. It'd be good to fall in love with the Word of God again. It'd help us tonight. If you've been offended, I tell you, you can get some help tonight. Do you need some great peace? Well, there's a blueprint. There's a formula for it in the Word of God. We're singing and we're playing. Go ahead and help me play, men, if you would. Get some help tonight if you need help tonight. Notice your heart. Where's your heart at tonight? Where's your love? Where's your love lie? Or is it lie tonight? Where's your love lie? How's the Word of God? When's the last time you opened that Bible? It's like, wow, it's wonderful. Tonight, some of you have done things for the Lord and you've not got a pat on the back. Yes, sometimes that can hurt your feelings. Sure, it can.
1: Praise
0: but tonight,
1: him, praise
0: the Lord sees
1: him.
0: It.
1: Jesus,
0: the Lord rewards you.
1: Redeemer,
0: then also, maybe
1: sing,
0: we're here tonight to be convicted on some things.
1: His
0: the Lord
1: wonderful love
0: has noticed we've done that's not right.
1: Hail him,
0: we can get
1: hail
0: that right.
1: Him,
0: repent tonight.
1: Highest archangels in glory.
0: And go forward. Go forward.

0: They're playing while these are still praying, musicians. I'm so thankful for the Lord. There's two things we saw tonight. The Lord sees us when we may do things we should not do, but He sees us, He rewards us for those things that we do in His name. What a joy that is. We have such a good God, don't we, church? Man, what a wonderful, wonderful God we have. All right, you can look this way if you're through praying tonight. Thank you, musician. Thank you, Brother Stevens. I'll make mention a couple of things here at the end, but Brother Stevens, you have some prayer requests for us tonight. Would you go ahead and give us those?
1: I do. Continue to pray for Brother Wade Wise in the local hospital. Lee Collier has also been moved from the local hospital to rehab in Simpsonville. Continue to pray for Ms. Nally. She's out of ICU, still in much need of prayer and doing some better. Pray for Robbie Mullinax, recovering from his knee surgery, and he had a fall, and the doctor put him down for another week or so. Frankie Sue Major had to go to the ER this morning. I think her husband thinks she may have a broken hip. She's downtown St. Francis. Pray for her. And pray for Brother David Eden's wife, Donna. She has a heart procedure on Tuesday at St. Francis downtown. Pray for her, please.
0: Wonderful. Thank you so much, church. Thank you for being here today. God bless you. I sure love you. So good to be back with you. Looking forward to this week. Come back Wednesday night. As we worship the Lord in spirit and truth, there's just something special about Wednesday nights. It really is. It really is. So come on back, be with us, and you'll enjoy that. I mentioned a few weeks ago, I want to get the senior citizens together, go out to eat or do something together. I actually talked to Brother Brad about it. I don't see him in here, but I mentioned to him about that. So possibly he spoke to some of you. We'll try to get together and go have an outing. Want to do that. I hope each class, each teacher, we're going to have a teacher's meeting soon. You're getting your class outside the doors here and enjoying fellowship together. All right. We'll pray for the school, college, all that we have going on this week here at Tabernacle Ministries. The radio is Tabernacle's Radio. And we're excited what we're doing. They're reaching children's home, Tabernacle Children's Home, the college, all that goes on here. Our ladies, the seniors in our apartment, the widows, and so much happening. So you please remember all this in prayer. Continue to pray for the building project, Children's Home. We have another meeting coming up. I believe it's next week, Brother Benny. Another meeting, zoning. So we're in the middle of all that, all right? So remember, much going on here, all right? Pray for one another. And I believe that's all I need to cover tonight, all right? We're going to be dismissed in a good word of prayer. My wife, would you come here, honey? Would you come this way? We always, my wife and I, when we're able to get away, we always try to get something for the children. And we're not just the children. This could be on up to 10 years and down. She's making her way over here. And we brought a little something for you in Florida. And we brought that for you. So we're going to just come by. It's just something small to show we love you and thinking about you. And so you come by. My wife, I have that. I'll get it to her in just a moment. So just you teens and down, come on by my wife, and she'll give you something there, all right? Well, God bless you, and I hope you have a wonderful week. And Lord willing, we'll see you Wednesday. Lord, we love you. Thank you for loving us. Thank you for the house of God. All you've done today, we thank you, thank you, thank you. Help us this week to praise you and worship you. In Jesus' name, amen and amen. God bless you. See you Wednesday.
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A sow for a cow, or a kettle for a fiddle. A tool for a mule.

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1: 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Pastor Justin Cooper brings clear Bible preaching with a heart for revival and truth. So stay with us now for today's message from Gospel Light Baptist.

all stand together, all right? Grab a hymn book. Hopefully yours doesn't fall apart like mine does, amen? Grab a hymnal, turn to page number one right there in the front of your books. My Savior's love. Aren't you glad tonight for the love of our Savior Jesus Christ? I stand amazed in the presence. Sing it with me now.